Hey, hey, hey, welcome back to Mating Calls here on X-Ray FM. I'm Martha Two Shakes. And I didn't post that last song, which was none other than Cecilia by Simon and Garfunkel off of their Bridge Over Troubled Water album. One gem in many in Mother Two Shakes collection, which is what we are featuring here today on an episode we're calling My Mom Is Dead, But At Least It's Sunny. Thanks for tuning in. In that last set, you heard Harry Nilsson's Jump Into the Fire, Time Is On My Side by the Rolling Stones, Hurdy Gurdy Man by Donovan, I Must Go by Lindsey Buckingham, Uncle Albert, Admiral Halsey from Paul McCartney's Ram album. Then a couple more modern ones. You heard Fare Thee Well by Jessica Pratt off of Quiet Signs, which came out right around the time my mom died and is one of my favorite records. It's very comforting to me. You also heard another great grief song, On Some Faraway Beach, by none other than Brian Eno off of his Here Come the Warm Jets album. And I played the first track off of Diamond Jubilee called Diamond Jubilee by Cindy Lee to start that set off. Gonna do a mix of modern and classic here in this next set. I still got about 50 minutes to go, and it's been really fun playing some records for ya. I hope you've been enjoying it. Feel free to text in 971-220-5979. That's 971-220-KXRY. Happy Mother's Day to all of the people, all the moms, the childs, the people. Anybody who has complicated feelings about it. I hope you at least did something nice for yourself yesterday. I know that I did. All right, more music coming your way on X-Ray FM. Radio is hers.

Hey, welcome back to Mating Calls here on X-Ray FM. I'm Martha Two Shakes. This is Beach House, a beautiful song called Days of Candy that I'm not going to interrupt too much. Just wanted to hop on and say goodnight. The beautiful musical stylings of Victoria Legrand. I once saw her throw a cup of beer like out of her hand at Pitchfork after she was like done with her set and followed her into a party, and it was kind of fun. Or no, not at Pitchfork. What is that festival that happens in just outside of Portland every summer? I'm totally spacing. But Beach House headlined a few years ago and they played this song along with many others, and it was great. This is a great grief song off of their album Depression Cherry. You also just heard Laura Nyro's And When I Die off of her live Season of Lights album. You also heard Say You Love Me by Fleetwood Mac, Foggy Notion from The Velvet Underground, Mother's Talk from Tears for Fears, Parking Lot by Galaxy 500,

An Angel by Fleetwood Mac that I so rudely interrupted with my technical mishap. Apologies to all of the surviving members of Fleetwood Mac. You've heard from a lot of them today, I will say. Heard from Christine, heard from Stevie. You heard Lindsey Buckingham earlier. You also heard Rock Your Baby, or Till the Morning Comes from Neil Young, following Rock Your Baby by George McRae. And we opened that set up with nothing other than Grease is the word that you heard, Frankie Valli. I'm going to let this one play out. Thanks to everybody who's texted in. Thanks to everyone who listens. We put so much work and energy into this show, so to know that it's appreciated goes a really long way. Probably play one or two more songs after this, but please stay tuned for Punk House Radio coming up next on X-Ray FM. Radio is yours. Good night.

The name of the festival is Pickathon. Thank you, Rachel, who was with me when I saw them play. Shout out, Rach. Love you, girl.

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I love you so much, and I loved going and spending Mother's Day with you yesterday. Enjoy this last song.

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0: but we loved it so much we thought we'd share it again. We hope you enjoy.
1: Good evening, folks. 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No matter where you're listening from, I thank you for tuning in. This is Punk House Radio. My name is Jeremy Schuyler. I am here every Monday between the hours of 6 and 8 p.m. And this past Friday saw the release of something special that many of us who were lucky enough to hear a bootleg of it over the years thought would never see the light of day. In the year 1992, the band Fugazi entered into Steve Albini's Electric Audio Studios in Chicago after a year-standing offer to come and record with him for free while working on their what was to become their 1993 LP, In on the Killtaker. That LP was later re-recorded with their Don Zientera at the head at their native Inner Ear Studios back in D.C. This recording session was unfortunately scrapped after the band and Albini both mutually agreed that it felt flat. Well, I will say, having listened to the version that was released so many times over the years since, and only having heard this one back in 2001, they do sound radically different from one another. This one certainly has all of the Albini sort of charms to it, and some of the parts are actually quite a bit different, sort of guitars tuned up louder or softer, or different altogether in the way that the songs are played. Either way, it is an interesting listen, and it's available only for a digital download, ironically given Steve Albini's commitment to analog. But it is a benefit for a beloved charity of his. You can find out more at the Fugazi Bandcamp page. In the meantime, we're going to start things off with a track from it. From the Albini sessions, this is the song Returning the Screw, later released on the In on the Killtaker LP by the band Fugazi. 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

From their second album released back in 1994 and reissued on vinyl just this past month, that was the band Quicksand with the song Landmine Spring from their Manic Compression LP, one of my favorite songs on that record personally. Before that, speaking of favorite songs, you heard Clear Baby from the very first 7-inch from Austin, Texas's Paul Newman. That from the time period that I was actually living down there and got to see that band quite often. Absolutely love that band in that era. I like what they did after that as well, but certainly during that time, they were very exciting. Before that, from the Angel Wings LP, the song Holes to Fight In by the band Engine Kid. That band, of course, going on to form bands like Sun and certainly change the face of heavy music. At the time, however, that LP came out on Revelation Records and was a little bit of a misfit release on that label, but I love it all the same. And we started off tonight's show with the Steve Albini version of the song Returning the Screw by the band Fugazi from the most recently released Albini Sessions, which is a benefit. Find out more at the Fugazi Discord and download it while you can for just $10 to hear an entirely different alternate recording of what was to become their In on the Killtaker LP from the year 1993. It is Women's History Month, and one of the most important women in at least the history of the area of the country that I grew up in was no doubt Tara Jane O'Neill. This is her band Rodan. This is from the Hat Factory Sessions in 1993 and the song Jungle Jim. 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

stupid or something. Fighting's for dummies. And who likes a dummy anyway?

From the Mercury EP, now recently re-released and expanded to include the 7 inches as the Mercury LP, that was the band Regulator Watts with the song Los Angeles. Before that, you heard Taking Hits from the debut LP by Adult Life, and this, that from the LP Book of Curses. Before that, you heard Bionic as recorded live in 1991 by the band Unwound at the International Pop Underground Festival, which was certainly an exciting festival to be sure. I myself did not get a chance to go to that. However, I was at the Yo-Yo Agogo Festival a few years later, also at the Capitol Theater, and it was a life-changing event for me. Unwound, of course, later to feature Sarah Lund on drums, back to the Women's History Month of it all. That in recording, however, featuring Brant Sardino, the original drummer of that band. Before that, speaking of Women's History Month, we start off that set with the song Jungle Gym, that from the Hat Factory recordings of the band Rodan from 1993. We are going to jump back into it and actually back into Women's History Month with the band Asteron. This released back in 1981. The song is called Sea Blue Ladies. 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

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All right, if you've been a longtime listener to this show, you probably remember an era of it where I used to end every single broadcast with that song because it is one of my all-time favorites, and it is a great final note to leave on every week. That was the song Final Day, as recorded by the band Young Marble Giants. Before that, you heard Indifferent Dance Center do the song Flight and Pursuit from their single of the same name. Before that, from their debut LP, you heard Washington D.C.'s Flasher do the song Sun, Come, and Golden, that LP Constant Image. Before that, you heard Amateur Hour do the song Radio is Silent, not to be confused with another Young Marble Giants song, Radio Silence. And before that, we heard Asteron starting off that set with Sea Blue Ladies from their self-titled LP from the year 1981. You're listening to Punk House here on X-Ray, and without further ado, we are going to jump back into it with another song released in the year 1981, and one that actually kind of loops back to the title of that first track quite well. The song is called I Can't Swim, I Have Nightmares, and it is by the band Ludus from their The Visit Seduction LP. 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

All right, from the year 1981, yet again, that was the band Martha and the Muffins with the song This Is the Ice Age. Before that, Sam Jane, back when Love Is Laughter was a home recording project of his, and it was only him, from the phenomenal The Grecs Bring Gifts and the song Keep Your Shade. Before that, you heard the band Ku Kim from the Morgantown Sound radio show from the year 1994. That will actually see an official release sometime in the future. That is a cassette that has been traded around the scene for as long as I can remember, and certainly a favorite of mine. It's a shame that there was no proper recordings of Ku Kim, but that particular recording will actually see a release. That's all I can say for now. But if you have the Lincoln discography, you can probably guess the who and the how, but not the when. Let's see. Before that, we heard Look Blue Go Purple from the Still Bewitched collection, and I Don't Want You Anyway, a favorite of mine for sure. And then also from the year 1981, starting off hour two, and that set with I Can't Swim, I Have Nightmares by the band Ludus. You are listening to Punk House Radio. We're going to jump right back into it with a song called Cubics Rubics. This from the band Massicott, from their Krat LP, is released a few years back on the Bongo Joe record label. Haven't heard much from this band since, but I do hope that they are still together and will release something else in the future, although it feels unlikely because this was quite a while ago. That said, it was one of my favorites at the time, and it remains so today. I hope you enjoy it too. 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

From their Solid Gold LP, that was the one and only Gang of Four with the song Outside the Trains Don't Run on Time. Before that, as released this past Friday, the Albini Sessions with the alternate version of the song 23 Beats Off. As I mentioned, a lot of those songs sound radically different. That one especially, I was just talking to an old friend of mine about this last night. My favorite Fugazi album is the record that actually preceded this one, Steady Diet of Nothing. And that particular recording of that song really kind of recalls that same vibe, which is a very specific vibe to that record that sounds unlike any other Fugazi record, in my opinion. And I absolutely love that version of that song. Again, that from the Albini Sessions. You can download that from Bandcamp. It is a benefit. Find out more on Fugazi's Bandcamp page. That from the alternate recording of In on the Kill Taker by the man himself, Mr. Steve Albini. Before that, we heard Lead Descent, that from Orchestre Toute Puissante Marcel Duchamp, wonderful band from Geneva, Switzerland on the Bongo Joe record label. And we started off that set with another band on Bongo Joe, the band Massicot, and the song Cubics Rubics from their Krat LP. We are going to jump right back into it with a song from the Nightingales from their Pigs on Purpose LP. This song is called One Mistake. 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

Mondays

And just like that, we find ourselves approaching the end of tonight's edition of Punk House. But we've still got a few left. And first of all, I'm going to let you know what you just heard. Of course, that was the Gordons from their debut LP, self-titled, and the song I Just Can't Stop. That band, of course, later evolved into the band Bailter Space. I often play the song Spick and Span, which is the album opener from that LP on this show, but I like to mix it up every once in a while. Before that, however, Sit and Spin from the Big Wheels 7-inch by the band 8Bark from Chicago, Illinois, a band that certainly was incredible live, and I got to see quite often that doesn't get spoken about really as much as other bands from Chicago, and I don't know why, because they were certainly one of the best of their era. And of course, before that, we heard Life Without Buildings, that from the Live at the Annandale Hotel LP, double LP, as a matter of fact, the song The Lean Over, which originally appeared on their Any Other City LP. I just exposed an old friend of mine, Derek, to that for the first time today, and hopefully he enjoyed it as much as I assume he did. Derek, if you happen to be listening, that particular version of that song, and in general, goes out to you. Before that, we heard Solid States by the band, Vital Idols from their Left Hand LP. We heard 4 Hours from the Sights Still Unspoken by the band Voight 465, and we started off that set with One Mistake by the Nightingales from their Pigs on Purpose LP. We are going to close things out with a couple more, starting with what I consider to be kind of a banger, folks. I am talking about the band Vitreous Humor and the song that was later covered by the band Not a Surf, as a matter of fact, to some certainly more popularity than what Vitreous Humor saw outside of their native Kansas City and the greater Midwest. The song is called Why Are You So Mean to Me, and it is by Vitreous Humor from their posthumous release. You're listening to Punk House on X-Ray. I will check you all next week. Thanks so much for tuning in. Stick around. Down the Rabbit Hole is up next.

Hi, I'm Lucy Langtree from Portland, Oregon. I make music sometimes around here, and maybe sometimes you'll see me. 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

0: I am DJ Alice Wonder.
1: I'm Red Lincoln.
0: And together we are
2: down
3: the rabbit
0: hole, where we have underground music for underground people. All that. Tonight, we are actually taking you on a night flight to Venus with the weirdly retro futuristic sounds of the
2: vocoder.
0: Which we joked about last time, but now it is a reality.
1: Yeah, we made a joke about doing an all vocoder show, and there was like an outcry from our fans saying, we demand that vocoder show that you joked about. So this is it. All vocoder, start to finish. We found lots of krautrock, minimal synth. We've got some disco in there, some post-punk, all with some, that sweet, sweet cybernetic sound of the vocoder.
0: We got some really strange jams and some very beautiful jams. You know, we were putting this show together, and I think we were both a little worried we weren't going to be able to, like, fill up a whole show with good songs. So we just kept adding it, and researching, and listening to all our records and stuff. And we came up with 3 hours worth of music. We had to whittle it down. So this is actually volume one.
1: Part one, yeah, for
0: yes,
1: sure.
0: Now, volume one.
1: Let me just say really quickly, since the dawn of time, nothing has sounded quite as annoying as the sound of men talking. The vocoder, this 20th century piece of technology, takes the sound of men talking, transforms it into an electronic signal that sounds like a cool robot.
0: Yes! I would much rather listen to those robot sounds. Yeah. Excellent. And we kicked off our whole set with someone who's pretty well known with using the vocoder. It's ELO.
1: Yeah.
0: That's off their album Time, my favorite album of theirs.
1: You know, hot take of the night for sure. that we really had to like debate like which was the best ELO vocoder track. That was the one we picked.
0: Yeah, I mean, it's just a little one, but it was so good to start our show off.
1: Way to kick things off.
0: And then the next track was a pick of Red Lincoln's It's Boney M with the song Night Flight to Venus.
1: Yeah, they do not sound like it necessarily, but they were kind of like a German bonk reggae group from the 70s.
0: And they had like a lot of popularity in Germany and some in the UK. I don't think it really made it over here.
1: Yeah, it was like very spacey, like almost proto-disco. I think they beat the movement by a few years, but sounds amazing.
0: So good. Yes, I want to be on that flight. And I hope you want to be on that flight to Venus with us. We'll be traveling all over the universe tonight for sure. But why don't we get to our first block of music?
1: Let's kick it off. We want more music. Let's go. This is the band Vocoder with
2: What Happens Next.

0: rabbit hole.
1: I'm DJ Alice Wonder.
2: I'm Red Lincoln.
1: We just heard Dramatis with the track Ex Luna Scientia.
2: Ooh, you would not believe the dances we're doing in the studio tonight
1: oh my
2: to that
1: gosh.
2: Song.
1: That is truly one of my favorite all-time songs. I play that almost every time we DJ out because it's just so crazy. And like, you're out there and people are just like having a burger and drinking a beer and you just play that and there's like no way they cannot pay attention
2: right.
1: to it. Because so much of music anymore, it's just like background noise. There's no way that song's going to be background
2: noise. That does
1: noise.
2: Cut through a bar noise,
1: yeah.
2: doesn't it? Yeah.
1: Et Luna Scientia means from the moon knowledge.
2: Ooh.
0: From the moon knowledge.
1: Told you we were taking you around the universe tonight. And that was Dramatis is Gary Numan's like backup band kind of in the early days,
2: yeah.
1: the two-way army, but that they went off and did their own thing. I think he sang like one song with them,
2: right,
1: and that was it. Before that we had Philip Lynott with the track Yellow Pearl, another one of our faves.
2: Such a killer song. You know Philip Lynott of course from Thin Lizzy, and it might seem like a sort of an odd thing for this kind of 70s hard rock guy to be doing this very kind of new wavy song with these vocoders. He did that with his collaborator from Ultravox, right?
1: Yeah, Midge Urie. Yeah.
2: And it's, you know, even if you listen to Thin Lizzy, like that album Jailbreak that is so killer, that is kind of a sci-fi album. Like it kind of tells the story of this like, kind of nightmarish future, you know, so it's, I think that
1: The interest was there all along.
2: I think
1: yeah?
2: so too. It's one of my favorite aspects of vocoder songs is that they do kind of have that sort of silly science fiction feel to them.
1: Yeah, they really transport you. I one of the reasons we wanted to do this show is just every time we put a set together, if there's a song that has a vocoder, I'm like, it's in.
2: Yeah.
1: Like, I don't care how the rest of the song sounds. Has a vocoder, it's in there. Before that, we had a very, very, very early track by Devo called Mechanical Man.
2: That's off that Hardcore Devo Volume 1 compilation that kind of collects all their early demos and stuff. And it sounds like one, doesn't
1: yeah.
2: it?
1: It must have been the progenitor to the song Can You Take It. That's like the same guitar.
2: Nice.
1: They
2: yeah.
1: sound so creepy and weird in that one. It's it's weird even for them. Before that, we had the Goo Q with the track I Am a Computer. That's a UK group, 1980.
2: Love it.
1: So good. And we kicked it all off with the band aptly named Vocoder with What Happens Now, which was such a good song.
2: Yeah, Spanish kind of new wave synth pop band. I got turned on to them. We are fans of Aviador Dro. It was another Spanish band from the early 80s, late 70s. They were kind of using synthesizers and electronic music. It was all like that kind of post-Franco, post-fascist explosion in Spain. And they actually put out the first records by Vocoder.
1: Cool.
2: And they, you know, I think they kind of share some aesthetic for sure.
1: Yes, yes. We just discovered that putting this show together. And I'm going to be listening to them a lot more. So we have so many more. Very cool, very spooky, very futuristic, transportive tunes coming your way. Feel free to text us. We are live here in the studio before we blast off into space. This is where we're starting off.
2: It's 971-220-KXRY.
0: 971-220-597.
2: We love to hear what you think of this bizarre stuff we're playing. We
1: yeah,
2: love
1: we're getting weird tonight.
2: And we believe that you probably do too.
1: Yeah.
2: We think you're hip enough.
1: There's some very pretty songs coming up. This next track is a pick of yours.
2: Yeah. Italian synth composer from the early 80s. This is Tonette with

0: I am Alice Wonder.
1: I'm Red Lincoln.
0: What did we just hear, Red Lincoln?
1: That last track was Doris Norton with the track Computer for Peace.
0: Yes. So glad to be including some women on this list we have tonight of all vocoder tunes.
1: Yeah, nonstop vocoder from 8 all the way till the 9 o'clock hour.
0: That's so right. And it's only, it's volume one.
1: This is volume one.
0: Because we came up with like 3 hours of vocoder music.
1: Yes. A lot of guys, thankfully, talking into a vocoder, right?
0: yeah, so we don't have to hear their actual voices.
1: So we don't have to hear them say anything. But there were some ladies, too. We also played Martin Lloyd with the track La Manche Electronique.
0: Yes, he is half of Oppenheimer Analysis.
1: Who we play a lot.
0: Yes, yes. So it's no doubt we would love that song as well.
1: We did a track by SSQ called Playback.
0: Yeah, so that's Stacy Q.
1: Yeah.
0: Of 80s hit fame.
1: Kind of new wave California sound.
0: Yeah. I do love that song, even though the lyrics are very silly. I don't know.
1: I bet the lyrics to all these songs are pretty silly.
0: That's true.
1: Let's be fair. Let's not be hard on Susie.
0: Oh, yeah.
1: Now,
0: they are. I'm looking at the titles. I'm like, yeah, they're all ridiculous.
1: Before that, we played Jerry and the Holograms with the track, you guessed it, Jerry and the Holograms.
0: Yes, that was a late 70s Manchester duo.
1: They were kind of pranksters. Like, they like to play tricks on their audience. Their one 7-inch that they put out, they glued the record to the sleeve.
0: Oh, my.
1: So if you tried to pull it out of the sleeve, it would tear the sleeve and damage the grooves of the record.
0: What?
1: Yeah,
0: just having
1: some fun. kicked the whole block off with Italian composer Tonette, the track Quarta Specie.
0: I've had so much fun playing all these
2: vocoder changes.
1: Now, you want to stick around at the top of the hour. We got Six Beats Under, locked and loaded, ready to go.
0: And she has a special guest tonight,
1: That's true. You
0: need to stay tuned in. Keep that dial right where it is.
1: We do have just enough time to play a few more vocoder songs. This next one, we're excited about. We've long time been fans of the Neil Young album Trans. It was sort of, there was this brief moment where bands like Kraftwerk and Devo were sort of working as a muse for Neil Young, strangely, kind of this classic rock character.
0: I think, well, it was a way for him to reach out to his son.
1: That's why he started experimenting with the vocoder originally. His son has autism, and he thought maybe a vocoder might help him communicate with him. And so,
0: and ended up making the coolest music ever.
1: And in an attempt to communicate with you, citizens of the world, we play

0: fading out of Down the Rabbit Hole. This is X-Ray FM, KXRY 91.1 and 107.1. And if you are listening in the Halem, Wheeler, Manzanita, Rockaway Beach, it is 91.7 on the FM band. I'm joined by my friend Brian. You may know him from the bands Lost Echoes and Coli, but he is a big Echo and the Bunnymen fan, and so he's here.
1: Hi.
0: And we're going to talk about Echo and the Bunnymen. Keep it here.

0: Can we hear ourselves?
1: Nope.
0: Call in if you can hear us. We're having technical difficulties. The mic's on, it says it is.
1: Okay.
0: And it's you can see our levels, so okay. we'll fix the volume level. Maybe we need to turn that up.
1: Yeah, that's better.
0: That's probably what's happening.
1: Yeah.
0: Oh, technical difficulties, dear X-Ray and Six Beats Under listeners. I'm DJ Wednesday, and as I mentioned, it's KRXRY. Portland, and I'm joined by my pal Brian here, and I'm only mentioning his groups just because, you know, I forgot about Luscious Apparatus and Lost Echoes and Call Eye. They're all sort of most of those projects, except for one potentially, are in the past, but you know, he's a huge Echo and the Bunnymen fan, and we spoke, I don't know, tangentially a few times over the course of the last couple of months, bumping into each other as we do. We like the same kind of music, so I'm like, there you are, and there you are. And Echo and the Bunnymen, if y'all don't know, are hitting Portland this week. I want to say Wednesday at Revolution Hall. Neither one of us have tickets, so if you, you know, that's a throw out.
1: Just saying.
0: It sold out a lot faster than I thought it was going to. Yeah, this is probably a tour not to miss. They're kind of going down the nostalgia train, and they're at a point where they're probably going to not tour a ton. So
1: you never know.
0: You never know, and I think it's kind of a best of. So we thought, hey, why don't we put an hour together of programming of some really cool favorite Echo tracks, some obscure ones, and have fun, right?
1: Yeah. That's what I thought.
0: Yeah, it's what we talked about, and here we are doing it because we talk the talk and we walk the walk, we make it happen. And Brian, you mentioned off air that you are getting in the DJ thing. You got a show coming up where you're on the decks May 30th, you said?
1: Classics? Cult Classics.
0: Yeah, that's right there.
1: I have a DJ name now.
0: You do?
1: DJ Aladdin Sane.
0: DJ Aladdin Sane, I like it. Yeah. So
1: I'm kind of into Bowie. A lot of people.
0: Who isn't into Bowie? I think we've all sort of made the distinction that ever since he died, the world has never been the same, and it's gone downward. We can make this a whole dark show, but let's not.
1: We heard
0: Nocturnal Me, one of my favorite tracks by Echo and the Bunnymen, and we're going to play a track you picked out, right?
1: Yeah.
0: So talk to me about this song, you know?
1: Yeah.
0: I'm not interviewing you, but let's chat about it.
1: Yeah. Well, you know, Echo and the Bunnymen formed way back in 1978. Liverpool, England.
0: Yep.
1: Like most of the other bands of the time, I would say the children of David Bowie and the Sex Pistols.
0: Totally.
1: And you know, it's one of those stories. Will Sargent started learning guitar, decided to meet up and make something happen with his buddy Ian McCulloch, also playing guitar and vocals.
0: Mm-hmm.
1: But they didn't have a drummer.
0: Yeah.
1: They had a drum machine in the beginning. And actually, also right before they were about to play their very first gig, they decided we should probably have a bass player. Their buddy Les Pattinson said, "I'll play bass."
0: Yeah.
1: Had never played bass before, but picked it up and was an absolute natural. So
0: yeah.
1: Anyway, before they found a phenomenal drummer, Pete DeFreitas, their early recordings were Drum Machine. And this one we're going to hear is an early recording of the track that ended up on the debut album Crocodiles called Monkeys.
0: All right, and here it is right here on X-Ray FM at Six Beats Under.

0: Let's see if we can hear ourselves a little bit better.
1: I'll make it work.
0: Make it work. All right. Heard some echo on the Bunnymen. We heard Monkees early echo on the Bunnymen, pre-drummer. Pete DeFreitas was the drummer. And I picked Bedbugs and Ballyhoo on the opposite spectrum because that's kind of the last album, not kind of, but fully the last album in which they had their original drummer. Self-titled. You can call it the Gray album, you can call it the self-titled album, but it was like the pinnacle of how the most popular they probably get. Around that time, this album, Lips Like Sugar, I mean, had a handful of tracks on it that were stellar, and they were hitting 120 minutes and Postmodern and all those shows and college radio, and I saw them. We were just talking off air. I saw them for this album at a different venue. We're both originally from Southern California, and I saw them at Irvine Meadows with New Order and Gene Loves Jezebel.
1: Yeah, and then I saw them at the Universal Amphitheater in L.A.
0: Yeah.
1: And they had a band called the Screaming Blue Messiahs
0: opening,
1: who were pretty amazing at the time. But,
0: lots of bands would come around and tour multiple times in the same pocket. They'd be like, okay, we're going to do a full tour and then later come back either headlining or in a package. Those package tours were...
1: Yeah.
0: I saw New Order a handful of times that way. It was like New Order with these two groups, as I mentioned, and then I saw New Order again with the Sugar Cubes and PIL.
1: Oh, wow.
0: That toured together. And yes, I said the Sugar Cubes because I'm old.
1: Well, yeah, I'm not saying anything.
0: So, but, you know, we can brag. I mean, that's all we have is bragging rights way back when.
1: Yep.
0: But the math still shakes out regardless of how you add the equations in your calculators, dear friends. The 90s were, in fact, 10 years ago. And I accept no difference.
1: Yeah, same.
0: Yeah, so that works. So I don't care what was 20 years ago. The 90s were...
1: 10 years ago.
0: Thank you for that.
1: Yep.
0: So yeah, that was quite the spectrum of how they evolved. And I think, you know, Echo and the Bunnymen, quintessential post-punk band coming out of the ashes of 70s punk and 70s kind of glam and kind of merging the two and kind of making this really unique sound. And Ian has such a unique voice. Like, you know, the minute he starts singing that it's him.
1: Yeah.
0: A lot of the artists back then, The Cure, would kind of fall into the same trap of like the same, you knew when you would hear them that that's Echo and the Bunnymen.
1: Yeah. I mean, definitely not a trap, right? Something phenomenal.
0: Not in a bad way.
1: Yeah.
0: But you would just know. And I think we talked off air a little bit too, just before the show started, their album Heaven Up Here, he kind of does a little bit of a different take on vocals there, which we can talk about when we play a track off of that album. But what do you have in the mix next, Brian?
1: Oh, I get to pick next?
0: Yeah.
1: We said Heaven Up Here. So, Heaven Up Here was their second album. I just want to say, for a stretch of four albums from Crocodiles in 1980 to Ocean Rain in 85, with Heaven Up Here and Porcupine in the middle, you're not going to find a better stretch of four albums ever, I don't think. There's not like one weak track.
0: No.
1: You can play all four of them in a row and be perfectly thrilled.
0: Yeah.
1: Time and time again. But at any rate.
0: Well, I have the track Heaven Up Here queued. Is that all right?
1: Oh, sure. And then we can play Zimbo after that.
0: Yeah. Well, you want to play that first? Then you can talk about it first.
1: Okay. Well, just because I wanted to talk about it.
0: Yeah. Let's talk about
1: it. Okay. So originally, actually, on Heaven Up Here, this song is, if you look on the cover, it's called All My Colors.
0: Yeah.
1: But it morphed, somehow the title morphed to Zimbo. And if you hear the song, when you hear the song, you'll probably figure out why. But at any rate, Pete DeFreitas was really influenced by African drumming on that song, and particularly this group called the Royal Drummers of Burundi. Burundi is a small landlocked African country.
0: Mm-hmm.
1: But Google them, the Royal Drummers of Burundi. And this is a live version of Zimbo with the Royal Drummers of Burundi. And
0: that's awesome. So that was probably just a pinnacle moment for him where he's like, oh my gosh, I get to play with you.
1: Yeah.
0: Cool. All right. Well, we're going to play that track next and possibly another track after that. Well, we're going to because we're DJing. So that goes without saying.
1: We get to do what we want.
0: To do what we want.
2: We're Echo on the Burundi, man. As you know. Bring on the Burundi, boys.

0: All right. Heaven Up Here by Echo and the Bunnymen. And yeah, still joined by Brian. I told you this show flies by. We're at the halfway point.
1: You tell me that every time I'm on.
0: Where's the lie?
1: You're always right.
0: Where's the lie? Yeah, we're at the halfway point here at Six Beats Under. Thanks for tuning in. We got a halfway point here. And if you have a request or you just want to say something fun or silly, you can do it at 971-220. That is KXRY. That is 5979 in terms of numbers and digits. Right,
1: yeah,
0: there.
1: You can call us and tell us you have tickets for us too.
0: Yeah, Brian really wants to go see Echo the Bunnymen on Wednesday.
1: Brian will figure it out one way or the other.
0: He will. He's a determined guy, and I have all the faith in the world. But I think, you know, if you're feeling friendly, yeah.
1: My Bunnyman tattoo.
0: He's got his Bunnyman. How did they come up with the name Echo the Bunnyman? Do you know the story?
1: I actually do. Okay. Will Sargent has written two really great autobiographies in the past couple of years.
0: Oh, that's cool.
1: One called Echo and one called Bunny Man. And in the book, there's sort of legend goes around that the reason that they chose that name is because they didn't have a drummer. So the drum machine was Echo. And they were the Bunny Man. But that's actually not true. Mm-hmm. They just had this friend that came up with a bunch of really goofy names. Mm-hmm. I should have written some of the other ones down. But anyway, they went with Echo the Bunny Man.
0: Okay.
1: Like the day before the show.
0: Okay, yeah. And they just stuck, and they're like, that's
1: that was it, yeah.
0: And that's how it goes.
1: Yeah.
0: Well, we do have another track queued up. Remind me which we're going to be playing. I think there's this over here.
1: We'll play another Echo song. I wanted to save that for later, but...
0: Yeah. So is that track one on the top disc here?
1: Yeah.
0: Okay,
1: okay, so you want to play that. All right, so...
0: Oh, I mean, whatever you want to do.
1: Yeah, okay, well, so skipping forward, you talked about, you know, the Grey album, and that was kind of the pinnacle. Well... They broke up shortly after that tour.
0: Yeah.
1: They just frankly didn't get as big as they thought they were going to get.
0: Yeah.
1: And Ian was bummed out, and he had a big ego and was like, I can do better myself. So he went off to do a solo record.
0: Mm-hmm.
1: Then tragically, Pete was killed in a motorcycle accident at 27, ironic or scary or whatever age of 27.
0: Mm-hmm.
1: Will and Les decided to do another Echo record with a guy named Noel Burke on vocals. That's just okay. So then they were dormant for several years.
0: Well, because like, how do you recover from the loss of your singer, not in death, but just in bailing, and then the drummer,
1: and then
0: your drummer's gone, and that's a lot.
1: Yeah. So, you know, Ian did a couple solo records, and then they were just dormant for several years. Well, 1995 rolled around, and I had been hearing this rumor because I had a friend who worked for a record label, and Ian and Will are coming back, and I was like, wow, Echo and the Bunnymen. They're like, she's like, no, they're doing a new project called Electrofiction. And I was like, oh, okay, well, I wonder what that's going to be like. And for me personally, this album, Burned, is one of my favorite albums of the 90s. It's, you hear Echo and the Bunnymen, but it's just way heavier.
0: Yeah.
1: So some people have said, oh, it's Echo and the Bunnymen gone grunge. Okay, whatever. But it's a phenomenal album. And we're going to play a track off of that.
0: This is the right here?
1: Yep, track one.
0: There it is.
1: Let's hear it.
0: Thank you.

0: All right, The Back of Love. God, I love that song.
1: From Porcupine.
0: Such a great record. Porcupine, what would be would be your favorite record by Echo and the Bunnymen, Brian?
1: Well, like I said, it's really hard to pick from the first four, but
0: you have to pick. Sorry.
1: Ocean Rain.
0: Ocean Rain. All right. And why is it your favorite?
1: Because
0: I made you pick your favorite children, your favorite child.
1: Yeah, I think that's for the reason that a lot of people maybe don't like it as much because of all the orchestration.
0: Yeah.
1: It's so lush sounding. Atmospheric and
0: yeah
1: I mean, I think dark, and it's I love them all, but this is the one that if somebody put a gun to my head and made me pick, I would pick this one.
0: Like I kind of almost did without the gun, without the violence,
1: except for without the actual
0: zero
1: gun,
0: violence,
1: right?
0: Well, I'm gonna cue up the song Ocean Rain.
1: Okay,
0: if that works for you. Is there another track that you'd prefer? I may have put the whole album on here, we'll see.
1: Can I pick my favorite?
0: Try it, we'll see if I have it.
1: My favorite is My Kingdom.
0: I can do that.
1: Thank you.
0: Yeah. All right. We're going to play that right here.

0: my kingdom. Oh, I love that little, like, I don't know, in the background, the drum thing, the little pad or whatever he's playing, or maybe just it's a type of cymbal that he's hitting. I can't quite distinguish it, but
1: yeah, he was an amazing drummer.
0: But it was just really innovative and really cool. Echo and the Bunnymen this evening playing Nothing But, or sort of side projects or reformations of the members of Echo and the Bunnymen, but mostly Echo and the Bunnymen. And we have, I don't know, about 15 or so minutes left of the show. We're going to play a couple more tracks. So the next one I have queued up, we were just talking, not to steal too much away from the conversations offline, really should be probably be more on the airwaves as we get to talking, but bringing on the Dancing Horses was like a pinnacle time as well. It wasn't really quite the Grey Album success, yeah. But I remember that really hitting 120 minutes and college radio. And
1: well, that, you know, it was on the soundtrack to the John Hughes movie, Pretty in Pink. And
0: yeah, no,
1: that whole
0: that too,
1: soundtrack,
0: yeah.
1: it has, you know, Please, Please, Please Let Me Have What I Want by the Smiths, and mm-hmm. It has his New Order, and it
0: OMD.
1: Has,
0: yeah.
1: Yeah, I mean, that whole soundtrack is amazing.
0: Yeah.
1: And this was on it. And so this fell in between Ocean Rain and the Grey Album.
0: Yeah.
1: You know, and it's probably my favorite ever song, personally.
0: And then it was around the time, I thought it was really unique at the time, that they kind of put out of Songs to Learn and Sing, they kind of put out almost the best of, and they hadn't been around very long, and that might have been the label pushing that. Labels were totally notorious for, like, you're going to put out a best of to help promote or push or put out something that isn't, this is on the soundtrack.
1: Well, it was
0: but

0: So there's two different versions of that album. You've got the 4AD version of After the Snow. It does not have I Melt With You on it. It was a Valley Girl song.
1: Yeah.
0: And so the Sire version, right?
1: Yeah.
0: It's the same label, by the way. They would do that. They would say, we're going to pick you up, but you have to put your hit on it. So that I could see that.
1: Yeah, kind for of sure.
0: That. Not to get all like
1: and the
0: label,
1: rest of the
0: label
1: album
0: politics.
1: Sounds nothing like that.
0: Nothing
1: either.
0: Like that, nothing but the, at all. It was a thing that they made them do.
1: Yeah.
0: All right, we're going to play some more Echo and the Bunnymen. This is Bring on the Dancing Horses. Couple more tracks left before Lace Punch. Keep it here.

0: such a cool version of Never Stop, the discotheque version. Do you know why they redid it? Because it just kind of came out like many years
1: later.
0: The
1: days of the 12-inch single for clubs.
0: Oh, that's right.
1: And it's got that groovy disco bass.
0: Yeah, it's a banger of a track.
1: It.
0: Yeah,
1: love it.
0: Anyways, it sounded much brighter and much louder. The CDs and albums I have of old Echo and the Bunnymen are the remastered versions of them, so they're a little on the quieter side. So,
1: yeah.
0: So, anyways, we're gonna leave with a track that's more, I would say, recent of the stuff that we've been picking of the catalog of Echo and the Bunnymen.
1: 21 years ago is recent.
0: It's weird that it's 20 years ago in the 90s. Or 10
1: since
0: years
1: the 90s,
0: ago.
1: I know that's isn't that weird? The math. It's new math.
0: It's new math. Yeah. It's above calculus, and it's above my pay grade. So
1: yeah, for sure.
0: I'm not here to argue the Goodwill Hunting of the 90s.
1: Of the maths. Never
0: of the maths. But yeah, it's weird because I've thought about stuff too, and I was like, oh my gosh, that wasn't that long ago. I was having a conversation, for example, we're all friends. I was talking to Josh of Waves Crashing, and we were talking about the band, the Autumns, and I was like, oh my gosh, and they were the first group I ever booked when I did a show, and it was like, oh, and then I had to do the math on it. And that was 26 years ago.
1: Yeah.
0: And I was talking about it as if it was like a couple years ago.
1: Yeah, I know.
0: I don't know what happened to y'all, but here we are.
1: But anyway.
0: And so, here we are.
1: So,
0: put a bow on it.
1: Echo have continued to make records. They haven't made one quite a while, about 10 or 12 years. But in the 2000s, in the aughts, they did make some records. This one came out in 2005. It's called Siberia. It's got some really good songs on it. It's probably my favorite post-reunion record. Even though Les isn't in the band, hasn't been in the band for years.
0: Yeah.
1: He left after Evergreen. But at any rate, this song is called Scissors in the Sand, and it's rad.
0: All right.
1: Enjoy.
0: Thank you. Lace Punch is up next. Thanks so much for Brian for coming out, talking about Echo and the Bunnymen. He has a set at Cult Classics on May 30th. If you are not going to Echo and the Bunnymen, I do want to mention to you that Sex Park and Boredom Romance are playing this Wednesday, May 13th at High Watermark. So there's something for everyone, really.

0: Yes, those nausea with Battered. Hey, this is Laced Punch. We're on every Monday at 10 p.m. This is Matt C. Thanks so much, DJ Wednesday, for keeping the listeners up. And that was pretty fun, echoing the Bunnyman show. And she had a guest. How cool. All right, Monday Nights Rock at X-Ray FM. We're going to hear Body Double first. Body Double is playing a gig. It's going to be on Wednesday at Blackwater. Rocky and the Swedens playing from Japan with Frenzy, Arsenal Mall, and Body Double. So let's kick off with some Northwest hits. This is The Moral Right by Body Double.
1: Violence is as American as apple pie and low SAT scores. Where would we be right now if the cowboys hadn't gone out west and butchered innocent people to steal their land? Answer me that, Mr. Know-It-All.

fake dust. That was Lost Signal, new from Fake Dust. They got a new LP coming out on Iron Lung Records, and that'll be out on May 15th, coming up soon. That's one of the teaser songs, and Fake Dust is going to be playing a gig on Saturday night. We're playing songs that are bands that are playing this week, so we're doing a calendar at the start. All right, Fake Dust is going to be playing at the High Limit Room with a great bill with Cyberplasm. We had Cyrus in here on one of the past episodes. You should look on the archive. We have guests sometimes. So Cyberplasm's coming back to town again. And Laser Bullet's playing then. FTC, Failure to Comply, as well as Miracle Max. That's on Saturday at High Limit Room. Also, there's another gig at Shanghai Tunnel Bar on Saturday night with Betrayer, Cult Mind, Raise, and Dry Heave. Now, Cult Mind is from San Jose. That's where I'm from, kind of. Wow! I just lived down there a little bit when I was a kid. And Raise is from Oakland. Looks like they're touring together. So let's listen to two songs by some Bay Area bands. Raise and then Cult Mind. This is X-Ray FM, Laced Punch.

glory be to the bomb and to the holy fallout as it was in the beginning, is now, and ever shall be, world without end. May the blessing of the bomb almighty and the fellowship of the holy fallout descend on us all, this day and forevermore.

was New Reek Mines. That's off of the new 7-inch, which is Eternal Reek. This song, L-O-P. Wonder what that stands for. That's the last track. All right, let's cut that. And then before that, we heard Vile Offense, New Portland band. That was a live track from April 10th at Blackwater. Sometimes I make those bootlegs, you know. Vile Offense, that was Out to Feast. And we heard Cult Mind before that, as well as Rays, which are Bay Area bands that are playing this weekend at Shanghai Tunnel Bar. Did I say that? Shanghai Tunnel Bar? All right. Yeah, Saturday night, the 16th. All right. Hey, next up, we're going to hear Point Line Plane. And that is Nate C's band. Nate C is on Heavy Metal Sewing Circle here on X-Ray FM. And they're going to be playing a gig at Mississippi Studios soon. So this is sort of a reissue of the song Velvet Hole in the Head by Point Line Plane.

deprived Portland band from, that was from 1989 with Tony Mangus and Kelly Halliburton, a Portland band. That was Take From The Rich. And we heard Army of God before that. That was two Seattle bands. Army of God, Public Service, the song. That's new on Unlawful Assembly. And we heard another new one from Seattle by the band Distest with Faster. Okay, hey, I'm going to play a little set of Norwegian songs. Only just three songs. Let's start with Svart Framtid from Oslo, 1984.

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We just heard a few songs from Norway. That was Barn of Ragnbarn with Folk Uten Framtid from 1987. They're from Oslo, Norway. And we also heard Betong Hysteria. Betong Hysteria with Hot Erlivet. All right. Here's this SDS, Societic Death Slaughter.

Hey, email me, lacedpunch@gmail.com, or be my friend at lacedpunch on Instagram, or you can send me a message there.

That's Troika from Madrid, 2016. That was an all-female band, three-piece, with Atrapada. And previous to that, we heard Anasazi from New York, I think. Yeah, I think so. That was from 2012. I Saw a Witch Cry. And we heard Uzi back there off the record, Cadena de Audio, song of the same title. That's from Bogota, 2019. Before that, we heard Graven Image from Richmond, 1982. That's on a reissue that came out recently on Beach Impediment Record. We heard Redneck Heaven. Sounds like one of those songs from where I came from, out in the sticks. Redneck Heaven by Graven Image. And before that, we heard Anti-Regimen from Spain. That's also a reissue. And we heard the song No Me Mola Tu Pistola by Anti-Regimen from 1986. Okay, a few more hits to play here. This is Matt C., Laced Punch Punk. You can email me at lacedpunch@gmail.com, or else be my friend on Instagram, lacedpunch. And you can give me some criticism or make a request or request a sticker, and I'll send it to you in the mail. Okay, so yeah, send me a message. Let's hear Siakal. They are Iranian dudes from Toronto. Iranians. And we're going to hear Full Moon. That's on Static Shock Records, and it's coming out at the end of the month. This is Siakal. X-Ray FM.

That was Savage Visions. They're from Berlin, and that was Nuclear Death Awaits. And before that, we heard Se Cadaveres from Brooklyn with Te Fueste, and that's off of their new raw demo. Just came out a couple months ago. All right, you've been listening to Laced Punch. We're on every Monday at 10 p.m. Coming up next is Hipster Suck on a stacked lineup for Mondays. Let's leave you with Fucking Lovers, and I'll be on next week. Maybe I have it.

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0: JJJ666. This is Hipsters Suck. And war, what is it good for? Corporations. You're welcome. For consumerism. Yeah, war is like a bad, dumb thing that is always happening. I feel like maybe most of it is somehow tied to religion. Like, the Christians don't want the Muslim world to have a nuclear weapon. And the Muslim world doesn't want the Christian world to have a nuclear weapon, but the Christian world already has a nuclear weapon and then uses non-nuclear weapons to blow the hell out of the Muslims because they're afraid that the Muslims will, maybe rightfully so, nuke the Christian world for revenge for so many years of weird crusades. Call me at 666 if you would like to have political commentary that will be unaired. But anyways, this is what I have to say to you, war. Sample this.
1: Man has a sense for the discovery of beauty. How rich is the world for one who makes use of this discovery? Beauty must have power over man. After the end of the war, I want to devote myself to my thoughts for 5 to 10 years.

Then, of course, there is revolutionary love. Love of comrades fighting for the people, and love of people. Not an abstract people, but people one meets and works with. When Che Guevara talked of love being at the center of revolutionary endeavor, he meant both. For people like Che or George Jackson or Malcolm X, love was the prime mover of their struggle.

You won't find Hatesville on any maps. It's easy to get to, but you can't go by train, a plane, or car. You need a ticket to get there from here. And you're listening to that ticket this very minute, Dad. A one-way ticket, first class. See, Hatesville exists partway between the heart and the mind. It's that place in the soul where hate dwells, and we're here to point the way. Why? Because hate is groovy. Because it's fun, and it's necessary, and it lives inside you every second of every day. And know what? You need hate. And we need to let you hate, because we're your friends. And we want to see you happy and healthy. And just a little bit angry. So don't hold back or hesitate. Sit back, smile, relax, and hate. Everyone needs a scapegoat. Everyone needs a whipping boy. When you find someone to hate,

0: If you will suck my soul, I will lick your funky emotions.
1: Hey, baby, hey. Hey, man, I had some thing last night.
2: Do you find
1: something? Oh, man, it's strange.
2: Hey,
1: I taste some blue, man.

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And baby, I'm good at being good. Let me play with your emotions, for nothing is good unless you play with it.

This is DDD, JJJ, 666, and this is Hipsters Suck, a show in a fact. You know what I'm doing right now is I'm standing in the middle of the street, grabbing my groin, going, sample this! And then someone comes up to me and goes, okay, and then I run away. Sample this, but only through the radio. Because any other version of that sampling is prostitution. And I better earn some coin if that happens. We're listening to Cabaret Voltaire. Magnolia Bouvier and I saw Cabaret Voltaire on Friday, and they were awesome. So excellent. And Mal, at 71, looks and sounds amazing. He can still sound just like this if he wants to without a crack in his voice. Yeah, he's got it. He's got all the things. And the opener was good, too. Kind of like a post-punk industrial thing. And one of her videos that was playing in the background features Gary Numan driving around in a car. So that was good. But oh yeah, before Cabaret Voltaire, we heard Funkadelic, Mommy What's a Funkadelic, which is sampled in that Cabaret Voltaire song, Positive ID, by the way, from the Easy Life 12-inch. They played Easy Life. So

the same name. And of course, the Uncertain Smile is sampled in that Delight song, if you listen very expertly. The Boyd Rice Experience before that did Hatesville from the LP of the same name. And before that, the Peter Thomas Sound Orchestra did Orion 2000 from the Raum Patria LP, and that was a show on the Germany at some point. And Boyd Rice Experience, of course, samples and loops from that track. See, now do you understand? Sample this. Not my groin. Samples. Now do you get it? Like at Costco. but we had the best sample. Never mind. Before that, Pulp did This Is Hardcore from the LP of the same name. And when I grab my crotch, that is softcore. And then before that, again, Peter Thomas Sound Orchestra. That was Bolero on the Moon Rocks from Raum Patria again, sampled by Pulp. See, and you thought they invented it. Nope. And before that, we heard the somewhat perplexing Dieter Schütz did Exotic Nights from the Voyage LP. Now, I haven't found any literature explaining this. I looked on Wikipedia and then I stopped looking because what other information is there really? Oh, the Bible. I should have looked in the Bible. Oops. The Quran. I should have looked in the Quran. It's in there, right? Anyway, Frankie Goes to Hollywood did War from Welcome to the Pleasure Dome, and they both have the same exact percussion thing going on. Now, the Dieter Schütz album came out in 85. Frankie Goes to Hollywood came out in 84. It's very possible they're both just using a preset on a Fairlight or something. Or Dieter Schütz sampled Frankie Goes to Hollywood, which is cool and weird. Call me at 666 through Electronic Voice Phenomenon, Dieter Schütz, RIP, and let me know what happened there. So, there you have it. Did that make sense? Did I list everything? Yeah, that was everything. Yeah. Cabaret Voltaire. So excellent. It's so weird to see Malander in Portland. And he had great things to say about Portland because Portland hates on the right just like him. As you should, you know. It's the right thing to do to hate on the right. Am I right? And so, there you have it. And speaking of hating on the right, this is a call to frontotemporal dementia residing in a certain president. All I'm saying is, do your thing and don't bring me down.

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I'm Cosmic Grifter, and this is Growing Gently Insane. Today's show is On a Trip. We're going to be playing songs from different countries, each song from a different country. I've intentionally excluded the USA and the UK just because there's an overwhelming amount of psych and prog music from those areas. However, I did include Canada because I found a really cool band and I wanted to share a song, if I'm being completely honest. So let's jump back in.

You're listening to KXRY Portland, X-Ray FM, broadcasting on 107.1 and 91.1, and on the coast at 97.1, also streaming live at xray.fm. I'm Cosmic Grifter, and this is Growing Gently Insane. We're listening to all international songs today, and I'll give you the rundown of what we just listened to, going in reverse. We just listened to Jamel Alam with the song Ronnie Law, and that's from Algeria. Prior to that, it was the French band Alice with the song Les Roseaux. Then we had the Iranian Cambies playing the song Love Knowledge. Prior to that, you may have recognized this. It was Ashra Temple from Germany playing Bring Me Up. Prior to that, it was my new favorite Canadian find, The Dorians, with the song Helped for My Waiting. And we started off the show with the band New Creation from Sweden playing the song He Is There. I think I forgot to mention, too, everything I'm playing today is from the 70s, which for me is quite rare just because I love the 60s so much. Anyways, let's jump back in, and remember, radio is yours.

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I'm Cosmic Grifter, and this is Growing Gently Insane. We're in the middle of our international songs. I'll give you the track listing that we just listened to in reversed order. We just listened to Ton y Sergio, Vou Sair do Cativeiro, from Brazil. Prior to that, it was Black Brothers with the song Samandoi from Indonesia. Prior to that, it was the band IQ with the song I Am Selfish from Zimbabwe. Then it was Il Volo with the song Essere from Italy. And we started off with the mighty Aaron Kore from Turkey with his song Inat. And I'll go ahead and give you the final tracks that we're going to be listening to today. We're going to start off with Maestro Ilayaraja from India with his song Mayakama. Then we're going to hop on over to the island of Mauritius, which is off the coast of Africa. It's even further east than Madagascar, with the band Features of Life with the song Soul Sabbath. Then we're going to go to the band Question Mark from Nigeria with their song Scram Out. And we're going to end with Kuni Kawachi with the Flower Traveling Band with their song Kiri Kyojin from Japan. I'm Cosmic Grifter, and I'll catch you next time on my show Growing Gently Insane. Remember, radio is yours.

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It's the Commodore Theodore, and this is the Head East Show for the next hour here. 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If you've been following the themes of the past couple weeks, we're in different countries to honor some of the patrons of X-Ray who wanted special episodes dedicated to certain themes. So past weeks, last week we had Finland, a week before that we had Japan, and this week's Italy. And this one goes out to James, dear friend in Houston, who's a big X-Ray supporter and has been for since the beginning of Head East, and just really appreciate him. He's also Italian, and he's spent some time in Italy, and he's got his son Reese moving out there in the fall for Milan. Phenomenal composer. So this is for you tonight, James. This all Italiano going wild episode. It's gonna be a lot of flutes, like I promised, and maybe some bass solos, and no shortage of theatrical vocalists. All right, stay with us. Let's head east.

All right, let's just catch up a bit on what we've heard just now. We had a couple from the band, The New Trolls, and that last one there was a tune off their Ut album, spelled U-T, I think one of their best for sure. And then that was 1973, and before that, we had their 1974 record, Atomic System. It's a tune called Butterfly. It's one of the epic drum solo that they had in there. It's like the Italian heavy stuff from the 70s. It's kind of hard to DJ sometimes because there's so many fake endings, and ending that almost Cat Stevens-like song with a drum solo is just so epic. hard to navigate sometimes. And before that, we had Dalton doing La Donna e il Bambino off a 7-inch off 73, I think, on that. And then Lucio Battisti doing a tune called Dieci Ragazzi. And sorry for my pronunciation as well, too. We started things off with like a library jam from Giuliano Sorgini. It's a tune called Mad Town from 1974. In the background here, it's about to pick up. It's Premiata Fornera Marconi, The Mountain. So I'll let you get back to it, and we'll get heavy after this epic prog jam.

All right, let's keep things going here, but let you know what you're hearing. Background, we have a band called The Underground Set, and it's 1971 on this record. There's a lot of rumors on who was in this band, and some say it was actually British players, but it was surfaced, I think, several years later, this band called Nuovo Idea, all Italian musicians that were in a lot of great projects over the years that made up this ensemble. And they did all these great, like, almost soundtrack or library jams, mostly instrumental, over the first couple years of the 70s. And before that, we had Roberto Righini, and he had a great 7-inch that this is off of in 1971, and really didn't do anything until 1980 when he released an album, and that was it. But it's kind of a psych hit, the first 7-inch that he did. And then before that, had to play Theodore. This is Theodoro Re de Poeti, and this is a tune off his 1 7-inch, Preparati Bambina. And we start things off with that 10-minute jam that started off with the kind of classical beginning to it, and that was Premiata Forniera Marconi, or PFM as they're known. I meant to play something with a bass solo in it there. Such a monster bassist in that band. And I think still at it, doing work and touring out there. Unbelievable. Definitely some good King Crimson Yes vibes coming from them. No shortage of chops. All right, we're going to move on to some of Franco Battiato's work. And so I think we're going to hear first from his, his Giuri Camisasca project. And then maybe we'll hear from his solo work after that. See what we have time for left in tonight's episode. Thanks for listening. Let's head east.

All right, winding down tonight's set here. In the background, we have a pianist who went by the name of Mirage Man, but it was a pianist whose name was Giovanni Finali. And I'm sorry, Finati. And he did a bunch of library music back in the 60s and 70s, but just has all these super funky jams that he did. So, all right, what did we hear, and then what do we have left? We just heard two from Franco Battiato. One was his solo title track off his 1973 Pollution record, and concept album all about his stance against all the polluters and corporate polluters that were out there, corruption, things like that. In Italy. And then before that, we had his project with Juri Kania Saska. And major apologies to those who butchered, especially the especially Chris, who texted in with some Italian phrases. So apologies to all the Italian speakers out there for sure. And yeah, so we had two from his project. He was also in the Osage tribe, which I didn't get to tonight. So much I didn't get to tonight. A lot of spillover is going to be happening in the weeks of these theme sets. Okay, what's coming up next is we're going to hear actually a cover of Lucio Battisti's original hit Il Vento, the wind. And this is the Rokes, who were British expats in Italy and got really big in Italy. And they did this great heavy epic tune. I've played it a few times. It's got to be one of my favorite tunes of all time. It's called When the Wind Arises. All right. And we'll see you next week for we got two more of these themed episodes coming up. So it'll either be Ohio Rockers or Swana themed next week. So stay with us. Stay tuned. Stay listening for 80 Pound Cardstock next. Set East.

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And I don't want to hurt you so. 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
3: 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Happy Mother's Day. It's Chauncey Pops.

Oh, hey, hey, ho. We heard some 45s. We started the show with Star Eyes, featuring a young Miles Davis, who would be 100 years old this month. Lollipop, that was for Lolly Mommy, by Ronald and Ruby. And My Mom Ruby, Ruby Dooby Doo, by Tobin Matthews. Dynamite Woman's for Shelley, Sir Douglas Quintet. And Keep On Rolling by the Coasters, and then a cumbia song by Nafar Duran, y Su Conjunto, on the Domino Sound label. Happy Mother's Day to all the moms.

Who else could that be but Wendy Renee? The same guy on the Stax label. Cyndi Lauper before that from True Colors album, The Far Away Nearby. The Kinks with Arthur. J. Michael and the Bushmen with I Need Love. And Roy Acuff started off that old last set. Let's jump right back in with the Stones. Keep it moving.

You have just heard a mallard duck call blown on a Falk's duck call by Clarence Falk, world champion goose caller, and his son, Dudley Falk, international champion duck caller. Clarence has had over 30 years' experience in duck hunting and making these duck calls. Here on this record are instructions on how to blow a duck call. First, learn to hold the caller correctly. Hold small end of the barrel with your hand and have your hand half-cupped at the outlet. This controls the tone of your duck call. Open your lips and place the caller against them. Allow a sufficient amount of air to go through the caller. When blowing a duck call, blow from your stomach. Use your diaphragm muscles to control the air. Next, we are to present the various calls blown and demonstrated. First, there's the long range call. This is used when ducks are about 400 yards or further.

Perfidia by The Ventures. We had all kinds of good stuff in there. The Stones, the Rolling Stones of the Route 66, the Trashmen, the Surf and Bird. Had to turn that one all the way up in the studio and dance around. In the Summertime by Roger Miller. We had some strange Goose and Duck Calls by Falks. Duck and... it's a strange 45. It's called Falks' Record of Duck and Goose Calling, Instructions and Demonstration on the Falks label. But yeah, we just heard Perfidia by The Ventures. And right now, we're going to have some Kato. Happy Mother's Day.

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I'm taking it.

Thanks for listening, Chauncey Pops. That was the mighty, mighty Clouds of Joy. We'll see you next week. Happy Mother's Day. Stay tuned for Buchan Scorned, the Gospel Radio Hour.

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What up, world? I go by the name of DJ Clip. This is Welcome to the Neighborhood, here with you every Saturday night from 8 to 10 p.m. Pacific Standard Time, bringing up the very best from the Northwest. Yes, yes. World wide. Appreciate y'all tapping in, man. Got a great show for y'all tonight. Expected to have a special guest all the way from Ohio. Mrs. Jones supposed to be in the neighborhood tonight. Plus, might be doing a ticket giveaway. The Jizza. It's going to be in Portland next week. And I might be giving away tickets. Before we get into that, man, shout out to everybody who was out at the St. John's Bazaar. Shout out to all of the X-Ray folk out there holding it down, man, with the live broadcast. Those are the types of things that, you know, are kind of cool about having your local terrestrial radio station. We can do things like that, man. But I'm going to be with you for a couple of hours, playing some joints, some new joints, some joints we've been playing before, and it's going to be a good show. So, you know what I say, pick up your phone, call your fam, call your friends, tell them to tune in. DJ Clip is on the radio, man. We're going to start this first hour off with new music. DJ Premier and the Alchemist did a tour. I guess it was last year. And Premier said they plan to head back out on the road again. But they came up with this joint that they did just for the tour. It's actually titled For the Gig. So we're going to start the first hour off with that, man, right here on X-Ray FM. Welcome to the neighborhood.

travelers. King of the beats is sandal and on steel wheels. Heavy machinery I'm handling at this point. There is no turning back. You see the life in the lampposts and the stage starts turning black. Smoke blowing from the crowd, somebody turning back. Kill jumping out the pot, I had to stir it back. DJ Premier is a religion. Stuck in a B-boy pose, I'm pairing the positions. Techniques and MPs, I'm gearing up the kitchen. Scream on the mic when they near enough to listen. Your face drop, this is a K-pop. When I say we do not, you better say stop. Hand me a crowbar, I'll bust open a great top. Out of sight like a shooting star, I'm a space rock. Two fingers in the air like this. I'll switch to the rap fist. Bless you, holy martyrs, I'm a Baptist. If I can't face the itch, bring the scratch. Can you hear me?

DJ Premier, simply one of the best to do it. And the fact that he and I, so they must have worked on that like while they were on the tour. But that's for the gig. You were listening to X-Ray FM, Walk the Neighborhood, you got DJ Cliff. So we're gonna see if I can get this situation right, man. We gotta see if we can do this now. We gonna have Mr. Jones on the show tonight, man. We are efforting. Bump that. I am efforting. Let's do this, man. We gonna get into a joint for Mr. Jones. And then we gonna get him live, man. Live on the air. Let's get into this one, man. We'll give it to everyone else. Mr. Jones, right here on X-Ray FM. Welcome to the neighborhood.

Little one more, what's poppin'? Not too anything to get you sippin' top shelf liquor.

yes, yes, y'all. Everybody else, Mr. Jones, X-Ray Film, Welcome to the Neighborhood. So, we're gonna do it like this. Mr. Jones, what's good with you, family? Chill. Come on, bro. Come on, bro. How you feeling? How you feeling? Man, listen, we out here in the mighty Northwest. I can't complain about a thing, bro. Yo, just played that joint, man. That's from not the most recent joint, not the Summer in July joint, but the joint before that. You know, the inspiration for a song like that, man, where does that even, where does it even come from, you know what I mean?

Come on, bro. That's the dope part of it that, you know, you have such a recognizable voice for years for many people who may not be familiar with your music just yet. To have a familiar voice like that, man, is really a dope. You know, it's really a dope look. What was the connect? How did you and Payne connect?

That's what's up, chopping it up, Mr. Jones live. Welcome to the neighborhood. Yo, man, you mentioned something. So people who listen to my show, man, I'm gonna sound like a broken record because I often say this. So you talk about when you're working on your craft, there's got to be something behind the music. You know what I mean? You know, I'm out here on the West Coast, and the Far Side wrote a joint years ago. You gotta say something that means something, and I hold that to my chest in part because of the era that I really came up in. I feel like we're in an era right now where, you know, a lot of folk are really about the vibe, and they're about the turn up, and they're about, and though that has always been a part of hip hop, it feels like at least what's celebrated or what's pushed to the forefront nowadays is really just about the turn up. So as an artist, as a creative, how do you maintain that focus on, yes, it's a joint, but there's also something behind it?

That's what's up, man. I dig that. I dig that, man. Something for folks to take to heart, for real, for real. Because there is a lot of noise. There's a lot of noise, not just in the industry, but just in life right now. Chopping up with Mr. Jones, man. Live. Welcome to the neighborhood, X-Ray FM. So your most recent joint that you released July of last year, right? Yeah.

that part. Facts. Factual. So I was thinking about it, bro. Because oftentimes I like, talking to artists, talking to creators, especially when they're making pieces of art audibly. Cats be like, yeah, man, that song is 3-4. I wrote that 3-4 years ago, recorded it. We've just been working on stuff. And now I just want to put it out and just kind of be done with it and move on to the next. So as you come up on about a year since releasing the project, do you feel differently about it now that it's out and we all have an opportunity to embrace it and listen to it and, and have it be a part of our day-to-day?

So, you know, a year is right around the corner. Is there like, yo, we gonna revisit this with a celebration? Is it gonna be performance, or are you working on the next piece? You working on the next project? Got you.

Word. 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

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That's what's up. The moved into that part of the artistic craft, was that something that you always thought about? Is that something was that, or is it just sort of a part of the evolution of you as a person?

Okay. Yeah. Man, I'm slipping, bro. I ain't even know, bro. I ain't even know. Yeah. So the project is something that you will continue to build on in terms of the acting piece, or is it just a part of the whole network, the whole Mr. Jones network and Jonesy Boys?

Bro, we still use it, baby. You know what I mean? We still use it for real, for real.

So, no doubt. Chopping up with Mr. Jones. So, man, before I let you get up out of here, you talk about the you know, that part and being on stage. And we moving into the summer months. And this is when people tend to get out and do shows and this, that, and the third. Is there any place that people can look for you hitting some stages coming up?

Yeah.

yeah, when you're on the grind, no doubt, no doubt. Okay, well, now I was gonna say when you know, as things get locked down, bro, you know I'm gonna be letting folk know where they can see you. You know what I mean? Live in person.

The White Eagle, the saloon. Oh yeah, man. Every fourth Sunday, we over there, baby. You know what I mean? Me and Ambush are doing No Requests every fourth Sunday over there. You know, and I'll pop out every once in a while. Homeboy Sandman was just in town, and so we held it down for Sandy. And yeah, you know, I'll be in there. That's home base to a certain degree. That's home base for real. Yeah, man. The whole connection with McMenamins goes back several years. Shout out to the folk over there, and you know, rest in peace to Star Child, who really fostered a lot of that relationship with Mike Check, and we've been able to continue to bring really dope events there or support dope events that came through. So yeah, man, a lot of words to say. Yup, that's still home base.

really a fixture when it comes to the Portland music scene, particularly the Portland hip hop scene. And he was a little dude with a big heart and a big personality, and that continues to resonate here even though he's gone. You know what I mean? That, and then of course, and we'll be talking more about it as we get closer to it with Hip Hop Week coming up in August. I was just talking to OG1 about some of the things that are planned for Hip Hop Week, and he and Star, of course, were the co-founders of that situation. So, like I said, his presence is still felt even though he's not here in the physical no more. You know what I mean? Chiming over Mr. Jones B. Let me before I let you get up out of here, man. I want to play. I'm gonna get into this love letter joint. One of the things that's and you've already talked about it, that you write from the heart and you write from experiences, and we get to see that in the art that you make and in the music that you put out. But this love letter joint, man, what was the sort of the inspiration behind that? What can you tell the people about this one?

It's trans. That's what's up. That's what's up. Mrs. Jones Live, X-Ray FM, welcome to the neighborhood. Say, bro, so if people want to tap in, they want to make sure that they know, you know, where you are, how you move, and where to see you. What's the best way for people to tap in with you?

0: That's how we do it. That's how we do it. I'll be the conduit. You feel me? I'll be the dot connector. Mr. Jones, live, XRFM. Family, thank you so much for pulling up, bro. You know what I mean? Excited to see what's in the pipeline, what's coming next. And yeah, man, see you bless that stage at the White Eagle, family. No doubt, no doubt. Mr. Jones, XRFM, welcome to the neighborhood.
1: Reminisce about misses that blow your mind. Yo, mama's so fine, just look at her from behind. I put her in every rhyme, you hear it in every line. People sipping some wine, so baby, what's on your mind? I'm popping up on some wine, the pleasure's all mine. Baby girl, relax, perhaps you in the mood, we can head to the room. Go somewhere and get our minds together. You got my famous love names. I'm writing little shorty, believe me, it's so simple. With this game, official smile, holla your dimples. When your man get with you, parents y'all had some issues. Baby, what is you into? And roses is what I sent you. My conversation utensils, mind games contribute. Compliments commit you, only if I convince you. I'm banging this instrument over roses, letter and pencil. Let you know that I miss you. Love letter. I got a flight to LA, but I'll be back real soon. And I still got the silly ocean perfume.

obnoxious. Cash and wisdom, like, oh, what a blessing coming forth. I'm running for everything I stand for. Demand for, my plan for, I stand for, my plan raw. I can't call, it's thrown at me, so I stay hungry, bone at my teeth. Don't gotta stay modest, no one gon' eat, no one gon' see the role of what it offers me. Except for officers offer me awfully for thinking that I was in possession, like apostrophes until I'm obsolete. In a quote unquote democracy, I'm at monopoly, that's cold ugly. I'll hold mics, don't hold grudges. Reflections getting clear, but somehow still for show smudges. Life's a trip, ain't it? But also inspires, so canvases get quick painted. Don't get tainted, they get jaded. Money have you feeling different, like you switch payments. Was wishing for inner peace, so forget famous. You like my album? Well, I just made it. For my therapy, before they bury me, I brought the gas and the kerosene. Flame passionate, this ain't an act, this is very me.

aggressive, you ain't holding the coldest weapons and stolen elections. Exercise the voters' aggression by controlling all the zoning ring. A bed around the rosy is the real estate. Not waxy, we're on it when the need is fake. Complete the screams of revenue, who left to eat the cake? We gon' take retreat and repossess the west and east. The lakes bleed and break the neck of every bat. We never beat a snake. And sentence paid to seal the fate of every cheapskate. Yo, you free to wait around for that allowance, but it's loud and crowded on the battleground of the endowment. So the self-sufficient is shifting the countenance into powers to position right the angle and sustain the daily balance, bruh. Achieving heat, the equilibrium commensurate. Move the style, breathe and be the healing of the sicknesses. Boost the mood, feed the leadership within a syndicate. Truth the power, speak it even if it's inarticulate. Behold the bounty, sow the seed, receive the benefits. Growth and maturation, evolution of the genesis. Method, execution, distribution of a god's gifts. Obviously, genius is the genius of the generous. Perfect production for construction of the conduit. Anunnaki channeling, the conscious of the postulant. Dr. Hammurabi chopped the hand of all the robbers. And the cobbler's all proper, we got this. Giving up is not an option for the broken down. It's no time for slowing momentum. Continue holding out and giving everything you got to live resistance. Fire in defense of the defenseless. Ending this giving over what the scope of what consists of. Raise a hand, put up your fist up. Listen, cause giving in is not an inevitability. Some go reluctantly and others willingly. Y'all go no sunset provision. We dripping with cheers, blood, sweat, expiration among death gripping. We ain't done yet. Look at the tongue come yet. Giving and yell up next. None left, spitting no bitching with me. I'm trying to give this be like the sequel to my people. One second, the verbal legends and message I've left it into the heads and all the haters too. Here's a message, you rapping and make for everybody, death not you. I'm violent while I'm trying to punch my ticket to the top. Not stopping to catch my breath, the stench of rappers left or rotting. Going out like that, don't ever be down in that fact.

0: chance for circumstance. I'm streaming the spinning bags, get it with snap, give it a pass. Another day you live to rap, keep wandering on. If you gon' threaten my mind, I'm spilling it all. I ain't giving a f, it's no old bar unless you back the f up and shut the f up. You acting stupid, but with apologies and hand it back to the royalties. Keep it moving, I honestly hope you keep improving. But I ain't going back, but you won't make a real movement. Yeah, up is not an option for the broken down. There's no time for slowing momentum, continue holding out and giving. Then you got to live resistance. Fire and defense of the defenseless. Any misgiving. Over what the scope of what consists of. Raise a hand, put up your fist up. Listen, call giving. It is not an inevitability. Some go reluctantly and others willingly. Y'all, come on.
1: Yes. Awesome. Gifted youngsters. Yo, shout out to Mr. Jones for coming up in the neighborhood in the first hour, chopping up, talking about music, talking about being relocating to the Northwest, talking about doing shows, the whole nine, man. Remember, if you want to run interviews or shows back, you can do it real easy just by going to the website www.xray.fm. You can run back some of your favorite shows, or if there's a show that you missed that you want to run back, you can do it that way too. Alright, man, y'all know what time it is. Or maybe you don't know. I'm about to tell you what time it is because I didn't tell you earlier, but I'm telling you now. The GZA is coming to Portland next week, the Hawthorne Theater. And I got tickets to give away to that show. So if you want to go see GZA, Mike Crenshaw, Cool Nuts, maybe some other special guests, hit me on the text line, 971-220-5979. 971-220-5979. And just say, Wu-Tang. You will have an opportunity to win a pair of tickets to Hawthorne Theater next week to see the GZA. 971-220-5979. 971-220-5979. 7-9. Yo, tomorrow is Mother's Day. It's the day that we celebrate all the moms. And we're about to get into this joint from one of my favorite groups of all time, De La Soul. From their latest release, Cabin in the Sky. This one features Killer Mike. It's a joint called A Quick 16 for Mom. XRFM. Welcome to the neighborhood.

0: Rich is a quick verse on this video. 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
1: Yeah.
0: Mike, you ready?
1: Maybe I'm still
0: baby. 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So Mercer, you go first.
2: Well, see, my mama was from Waynesboro, Georgia, where a glass of struggle, life was sure for you. So she migrated up to New York, where I was born. The BX, the burning building, seemed to be the norm. Her heart was filled with love and kindness, and kept family in front, never behind us. And her words had a compass in them to help course.

0: on a DC. I told her that I'ma be an MC and mommy believe me. Smoking a joint, making a point, she tell her friends, my baby gon' be a rapper, point at me, say go again. Now I was trying to be Brother Marquise from Two Live. I grabbed the microphone, tell my tall tales of my true lies. I was a gangster and a scholar and I ran my own world. I had the money and the power and the cause of the girl. My mommy told me one day, baby, but right now you just nine. And when you finally find the girlfriend, make sure she more than fine. Make sure she got a beautiful heart, intelligent mind, a caretaker, not just a taker, gotta take care of mine. You see, Niecy was my Afini, my Bavella, and more. She was mama, wait, I was Rico in my club, she was poor. I thank the Lord for only 16 when she had me, had to be hard for. So I moved like a man on a mission from God.
1: Yeah, yeah. Nice and quick.
2: Mm-hmm.
1: We're not locking in the
0: love.
1: I know you both high for your
0: love, your mama.
1: Know that they both looking down proud, my brothers. So, sorry. Salutations. Love your mother, y'all, because they be back.
0: Yeah, my mama wasn't no saint. They didn't come on my business. They come on my OG, my Melissa.
3: I thank you, Lord God. No matter what we may go through, you're still God. I thank you for the promises that are kept. As long as there's faith, Lord God, the size of a mustard seed, you will show up. All this in your son Jesus' name. Amen.
4: Thank you, Lord. You gave me life in this body. There when I call you, words barely do justice. When I'm uplifting you, Father, let me through every trial. My testimony is proof. No weapon formed against me shall prosper next to the truth. Connected to you with no shame. For those in bondage, let's work on letting the full pain. Breaking all of the old chains. Now let's pray. Bow heads. Thank you for molding me through this process. Papa left. The clock set on your time. Forgive me for rushing you at the goal line. Lord, help me fight with your gloves. It's time to grow down. Holy Spirit, take over me directly. I need it all. Protect me from evil thoughts. Correct if you see me lost. No greater creation, perfectly made. Though you accept me, wash away all my sins through pain. When it got heavy, the rain can pour. Change me, Lord, before the day end. Help me be just like you, God. Amen.
5: Love, plan of survival. Hands on the Bible. Gave me a new day. Said that I got you. Talk to me now, Lord. Send me your guidance. Speak to my heart, for I know that you see inside it. Plan of survival. Hands on the Bible. 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

0: 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I'm wild and living color, making profit with my brothers. Every man's gotta celebrate and suffer. Get it fast, if I want it free at last. Keep the circle small, I want the same promise Jesus had. Just wanna catch a flight and see a bag. I'm looking like a homeless leader said, yeah. Tell the truth and it can make the people mad. Snakes is everywhere, even next door we bring the grass. I'm confident enough to say that I don't need to brag. A black king made it here without a dad. What you talking about?
1: Jesus Christ. Everything you said, man, like, dog. Oh my God. Man, let them find me, man. Some type of distribution deal or some type of paperwork.
2: Yeah. Summer madness, style savage, never mild, the average, exceptionally feisty. Bless me to be icy, tickle on the ivory, sought after highly, breeze like Isley. Nike down to the socks, fresh up out the box, strong like an ox, highly intoxicated, mixing Cristal and vodka. Don't advocate for the chopper that got my locked up. Free game like a fart, stay creating the art. Shine bright like a diamond, I'ma glow in the dark. This little light of mine, illuminate a pride of mine. Getting to the money, no more card decline. Raise the limit, get your credit up. When I'm gone, don't let them say I ain't say enough. Don't let God say I ain't free enough. It's all love, you ain't really gotta hate it, bruh.
3: For heaven's sakes, what's it gonna take for me to make me a million, a million? For heaven's sakes, what's it gonna take for me to make me a million? Who's serve? Who's supposed to serve and protect when they out here killing, killing? Time to make me a million, nah, nah, brother.
4: Look, running plays, pop a bitch, S. My trap merch, we get the urge to have a brick, yes. It's in my jeans to get a cut, they call it distress. I try to make an ATM out of the mistress. Big flex, got my hand in a few different endeavors. Had to switch positions, went from consumer to seller. Businessman, branding, the artist, hustling reporters. May not be the sharpest knife in the drawer, but I'm the artist. Got my gold skin, shine like platinum, I'm a grown man, I know all about stacking. Add the money up, divide it, and do the fractions. Had the 2020 beers, moonwalking in the traffic. Michael, next year, Fendi shirts, treat them like napkins. Spilled a cup of mine on them, I just started laughing. My vision is different, I'm trying to get these millions so I can buy the twins a couple buildings. Yeah, Molly,
3: for heaven's sakes, what's it gonna take for me to make me a million?
4: A million.

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Two more gunners, so I'm holding that fifth rod. My shooter's just like me, you know the kid's nice. I do it five times over, and still give them bars. That's 25s and my life's over. I got older, got wiser, got bolder. 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My stock rose up, I'm popped in my phone now. Father in the flow for every thought that I have wrote down. That's more than my youngins. Superb with the sir, but you scared, I ain't budget. I'm just extending my legacy through the pen and the pedigree. No comparison with the hair apparent disparity. Better than there would never be, actually. That ain't right, cause each one of them is a better me, dog. Don't try to measure me. I'ma put this on mine. You ain't never in your life. Seen so live. They had to duplicate by five. That's my will and that's my pride. You can see it looking in my eyes. Come to them, I'm gonna ride. And you can get it multiplied by five. Three of a kind, two of a like. That's my full house. But this Fab Five can't be no timeouts. You know what Pop's about? J5. Don't make me have to bring Joe Jack out to me. Bring the talent out you. The five boys, I got you. So it's my honor to tell the world about you. Make way for the future, grind for five. Can't be a harder way for my juniors. Shit, and that's all my life. Any beef, I bring in five guys. Jalen, Jordan, Jaleel, Jackson, Ja'Kai. Not to mention 1 + 5. The whole fam's complete. Five fingers across my left, so deep, peep. And I got nothing but love for my five heartbeats. My son's born Voltron, I'm just raising some beats. I'ma put this on mine. You ain't never in your life. Seen so live. They had to duplicate by five. That's my real win, that's my pride. You can see it looking in my

0: room five got me sitting in my 2-3. 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I'm watching closely, never give up. Just at the dome, raising his little cups. And it's catch a wind to this fire, no heart to water me down. I'm captain on this planet, since we here on this earth. Don't take me for granted. Touch my eye, get you planted like I planned it. The plan is advancement, five is the advantage. Moves out for anything we can get, damn it. My chick needs 5 racks for 5th pass. I plead the 5th on how we did that. You thinking they hit me with the 5th's at? The way I be flipping the 5, see how I did that? I'ma put this on nines. You ain't never in your life. See, so live. They had to duplicate by 5. That's no real way, that's my pride. You can see it in your mind. Come to baby.
1: 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I go by the name of DJ Cliff, and this is Welcome to the Neighborhood, here with you every Saturday night for over a decade. Yeah, man. Been at this for a minute, you know what I mean? And I'm gonna be with you for at least 57 more minutes. And we'll see what happens after that. And then Brookfield News comes through with Grand National Radio, man. Man, y'all wanna hear me talk. Let's just get into a new joint. Shout out to Rachel Wong and Mighty Neighborhood Residents. Got this new joint we're about to get into. Whoa! From the project Level Up. 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

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We're having some problems with our remote connections. We'll get that sounding good in just a little bit, and DJ Cliff will be sounding great. Thanks, X-Ray FM.

like gold flow, winter time cold, it's that finish line glow. 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Blessings in the recipe, they hating, boy, stay from me. 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

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I got a letter in the mail yesterday, no return address. 4 pages handwritten says my request.

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1: I always had a question.

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Quote this, don't affect my focus. 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

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Priest and old man, rocking on the radio. That's cap, got 2 months sold for this to play me, though. Booty hole songs, killing my people, down here me, though. It's not about the artists, it's about what they sell. A yellow yo, they killing everything but the color of show. Boom Bap Nation asked me to get busy, mo. Soon pass, niggas are filming on video. Slave to the rhythm, kissy flow, got that jazz like a dizzy blow. DMV flow, now you know, go. Boodles and boom.

to make sure the bills are paid. You know? Shout out to Bill My Soul. Take top. Been doing this for years. You couldn't shake the guy that gives a lifetime of effort, so my stakes is high. Check the line out of Vegas. It's 20-1 odds. It's a long shot I can beat by one of your dumb frauds. Even when the business wasn't kind or a friend of me, we kept grinding, releasing these joints independently. Now it's cool to say that, claiming it's self-made, but you fold under pressure, revealing your wealth fade. We did it cause we love it, with or without a budget. 5 deep in a van, overseas merchant luggage. 27 gigs in 31 days, countries you can't.

Yo, what's the deal? You're in Street, the magnificent DJ Jazzy Jeff, and you are checking out Welcome to the Neighborhood with my main man, DJ Cliff.

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3: 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That's another episode of the show. Thank y'all so much for rocking with me, man. Shout out to Mr. Jones for coming through in the first hour. It's time for me to go. Brookfield Deuce, Grand National Radio from the Bay, is up next. 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More on social media at DJ Cliff, DJ K-L-Y-P-H. God willing, we'll be back to do this again next week. But until then, I go by the name of DJ Cliff.

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8: 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And kick things off with some music from Brazil. We got Gal Costa, Mamãe Coragem, right here on X-Ray. Keep it locked.

What's happening? You're tuned into Radio Bandolero right here on X-Ray. This is Ryan hanging with you. Just heard some music from Nigeria. That was Blow, B-L-O, with Chant to Mother Earth. Before that, we heard some music from Brazil. That was Walter Franco, Mamai Dagua. Salty Dog before that with Mama. And kick the hour off with some Gal Costa, Mamai Korahem, off of the Tropicalia record. Yeah, got a whole lot more tunes. Might be sensing a theme here. Hope you're having a wonderful day out there. Enjoying some weather if you can. Keep it locked. You're tuned into X-Ray FM. Radio is yours.

Hey, hey, it's Radio Bandolero. This is Ryan. How's it going? Just heard from Emmett Rhodes. It was Mother Earth off of his American Dream record. Before that, Paul Simon cover. That was Horace Andy doing Mother and Child Reunion. Before that, some music from Brazil, Ocinzas. We heard from Max Romeo. That was Mother, Oh Mother. I think that's it for that last set. Got some more music from Africa coming up in just a few minutes, so don't touch that dial. You're tuned into Radio Bandolero on X

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0: From New York, this is Democracy Now!
1: The all-out effort by this administration and its cohorts in some state governments to seize control of how elections are run is the latest chapter in a very long story of power being used to silence the black community.
0: As fallout grows from the Supreme Court's gutting of the Voting Rights Act, and Republican lawmakers race to redraw congressional maps to gain more seats in Congress, we'll speak to the new NAACP General Counsel, Kristen Clark. Under President Biden, she served as Assistant Attorney General for Civil Rights. We'll talk about the attacks on voting rights and the weaponization of the Department of Justice under President Trump. Then, two Palestine solidarity activists violently detained and held by Israel for 10 days after Israeli forces raided the Gaza-bound Global Samud flotilla on the high seas have been deported.
2: I left behind me thousands of Palestinian prisoners, children, women, and men. I'm sure that the treatment I face is not compared to the suffering they are going through. The testimonies we hear of their torture, of their violation on daily basis. We have to continue mobilizing. We cannot forget the Palestinian prisoners.
0: We'll be joined by one of those activists, Seif Abukeche. He's in Turkey now. All that and more coming up. Welcome to Democracy Now!, democracynow.org, The War and Peace Report. I'm Amy Goodman. President Trump said Monday the U.S. ceasefire with Iran is on life support after he rejected Iran's proposal to end the war and reopen the Strait of Hormuz, calling it stupid.
3: After reading that piece of garbage they sent us, I didn't even finish reading it. They said, I'm not going to waste my time reading it. I would say it's one of the weakest right now. It's on life support.
0: Iranian officials said they're prepared to retaliate if attacked, warning the U.S. would be surprised by Iran's response. Meanwhile, the Wall Street Journal reports the United Arab Emirates secretly carried out military strikes on Iran, including an April attack on a refinery on Lavan Island in the Persian Gulf. The journal reports the Trump administration quietly welcomed the participation of the UAE and any other Gulf states wanting to join in the fight. The head of the Saudi Aramco oil company warned Monday the global oil market will lose around 100 million barrels every week if disruptions to the Strait of Hormuz continue at the current rate. Amin Nasser also warned that global supplies of gasoline and jet fuel could reach critically low levels by summer unless Iran allows shipping lanes to reopen. Here in the United States, Missouri Republican Senator Josh Hawley said Monday he's introducing legislation that would suspend federal taxes on gasoline and diesel fuel. Gas is currently taxed at 18.4 cents per gallon, diesel at just over 24 cents. Hawley's bill would suspend them entirely for 90 days, depriving the Treasury of billions of dollars of tax revenue. This comes after the Trump administration released a record 8.6 million barrels of oil from the U.S. Strategic Petroleum Reserve last week in a bid to lower U.S. gas prices, which have soared to an average of more than $4.50 a gallon. The Israeli military has issued a new forced evacuation orders for residents of southern Lebanese towns and villages as it continues daily violations of the U.S. brokered April ceasefire. On Monday, an Israeli airstrike killed six people in a house in southern Lebanon. Elsewhere, Israeli forces blew up a water pumping station on the Litani River. Meanwhile, the UN says Israeli forces are impeding peacekeepers with UNIFIL, blocking their movements with tanks and armored bulldozers. UN spokesperson Farhan Haq said violent incidents have surged since Friday.
4: During this period, peacekeepers observed more than 1,296 trajectories of projectiles attributed to the Israeli Defense Forces and 64 trajectories of projectiles attributed to Hezbollah. Incidents involving the denial of freedom of movement to UNIFIL peacekeepers continue to occur daily.
0: In Gaza, Israeli forces have once again violated the U.S.-brokered ceasefire with deadly violence. The Palestinian Health Ministry reports Israeli troops stationed in eastern Gaza shot and killed two civilians Monday. Elsewhere, medics retrieved the bodies of two Palestinians from central Gaza after they were hit by shrapnel from Israeli artillery fire. Meanwhile, a member of a Gaza-bound humanitarian aid flotilla has returned home after he was abducted by Israeli commandos in international waters and brought to Israel for interrogation. The Brazilian activist Tiago Avila said from Sao Paulo on Monday he and other prisoners suffered torture in Israeli custody. Avila blamed Prime Minister Benjamin Netanyahu for the abuses. Thanks.
5: Yes, he committed another war crime, but what he did against us is nothing compared to what they do to Palestinians every single day. Once again, we always need to say this. It's not about us individually. It's about a people that has been suffering 8 decades of genocide and ethnic cleansing.
0: Tiago Avila's mother died in Brazil while he was in Israeli custody. After headlines, we'll speak with Saif Abukeshek. He was abducted from the global Samud flotilla by Israeli forces. He'll speak to us now after being held for 10 days by Israel. He'll speak to us from Turkey. In the occupied West Bank, Israeli forces fatally shot a 30-year-old Palestinian man Monday as they raided the Kalandia refugee camp north of Jerusalem. He was shot in the head, later pronounced dead after Israeli forces barred ambulance crews from reaching his body. The killing came as Israeli forces stormed a vocational school opposite the camp and fired a barrage of tear gas, stun grenades, and live ammunition. Separately, a Palestinian family in a village near Jenin says Israeli settlers forced them to exhume their 80-year-old relative and rebury his body in a different grave. 80-year-old Hussein Assasa died of natural causes last Friday. His son says he coordinated a burial with Israel's military, yet settlers threatened to bulldoze his gravesite unless he agreed to move the body, claiming the cemetery was part of an Israeli settlement. Such settlements are illegal under international law. The European Union has agreed to impose sanctions on Israeli settlers in the occupied West Bank after Hungary's new government lifted its long-standing veto of the measures. The move comes shortly after Péter Magyar was sworn in as Hungary's new prime minister, ending 16 years of Viktor Orbán's authoritarian rule. Viktor Orbán was a close ally of the United States, as President Trump. 10 Hamas leaders were also sanctioned. The EU and the United Kingdom also announced separate sanctions targeting Russian officials and institutions accused of systematically deporting and indoctrinating Ukrainian children during the war. The sanctions cover Russian individuals responsible for forcibly transferring children from occupied Ukrainian territories. Here in New York, protests erupted Monday outside a real estate expo that advertises properties for sale in the occupied Palestinian territories. The Intercept reports at least one table at the so-called Great Israeli Real Estate Event, unquote, advertised land sales in Kfar Eldad, Karni Shamran, and other Israeli settlements considered illegal under international law. This is Shrada Joshi of the Palestinian Solidarity Group, Pal-Oda.
6: In the buildings near us, they are selling Palestinian land illegally in an event that is in direct violation of New York housing law, New York real estate law, and international law. This is Palestinian land that is being sold right here in our neighborhoods. The properties that are being advertised in this land sale event exist in the occupied West Bank. That is direct violation of the Fourth Geneva Convention, which is in violation of international law. And we're here to say that we have a stake in this as community members, and that New Yorkers will be out here and we will not be silenced.
0: The U.S. Supreme Court cleared the way Monday for Alabama to eliminate one of its two majority black congressional districts ahead of November's midterm elections. The move could hand Republicans an additional House seat. Alabama is one of several Republican-led states rushing to redraw maps and disenfranchise black voters after the Supreme Court gutted a key Voting Rights Act provision last month. Meanwhile, Virginia Democrats on Monday asked the U.S. Supreme Court to restore a voter-approved congressional map struck down by Virginia's high court last week. The new Virginia districts could help Democrats secure up to 4 seats in the House. President Trump set to arrive in China to meet with Chinese President Xi Jinping this week for his first visit to China since 2017. President Trump will be accompanied by corporate executives, including Apple CEO Tim Cook and Elon Musk of Tesla. Forbes reports the 5 billionaires and President Trump's entourage have a combined net worth of $870 billion. The summit is expected to focus on trade tariffs, the U.S.-Israeli war in Iran, artificial intelligence, and U.S. arms sales to Taiwan. Senate Democrats have condemned a Republican plan to spend $1 billion in taxpayer funds on Trump's ballroom in the East Wing of the White House. Senate Minority Leader Chuck Schumer accused Republicans of, quote, asking working families to pay the price while Trump pockets the perks.
7: At a time when Americans are struggling to put food on the table, Republicans say, let them eat cake, and demand American taxpayers build Trump a palace while they're at it.
0: This comes as soil excavated from the White House as part of the ballroom project and dumped at nearby East Potomac Park has tested positive for lead, chromium, and other toxic metals, according to National Park Service data reported by the New York Times. And a lawsuit filed by the Cultural Landscape Foundation seeks to halt Trump's makeover of the Lincoln Memorial Reflecting Pool, whose repairs have ballooned from a promise $1.8 million to $13.1 million after the Interior Department added $6.2 million to a no-bid contract last week. Meanwhile, in Miami, Florida, a 15-foot gold-leaf bronze statue of President Trump, dubbed Don Colossus, was installed at Trump's Doral, Miami golf course, commissioned by a cryptocurrency group and dedicated by Trump ally Pastor Mark Burns. On social media, Pastor Burns wrote, quote, "Let me say this plainly, this is not a golden calf," unquote. Haiti's prime minister said Monday, Haiti is too unstable to hold presidential elections as scheduled in August, which would be Haiti's first election in nearly a decade. Haiti has had no nationally elected officials since January 2023, and its parliament has been inactive since 2019. More than 1.4 million people have been displaced by gang violence, while key roads linking the capital, Port-au-Prince, to the provinces remain unsafe or blocked. Doctors Without Borders has suspended hospital operations due to gunfire safety concerns. And in the Philippines, a senator who once presided over former President Rodrigo Duterte's violent drug war fled federal agents Monday as they attempted to serve him an international arrest warrant outside the Philippine Senate. Surveillance cameras caught the dramatic scene as 64-year-old Senator Ronald De La Rosa dashed upstairs and raced along hallways before arriving at the Senate chamber where the officers have no power to arrest him. He slept at the Senate office overnight and has since refused to leave, vowing to fight extradition to The Hague to face charges at the International Criminal Court. De La Rosa served as police chief under Duterte between 2016 and 2018 when thousands of alleged drug dealers were shot and killed. A spokesperson for the ICC laid out the charges against him Monday.
8: The judges assessed the material submitted by the prosecution and found reasonable grounds to believe that Mr. De La Rosa is allegedly criminally responsible as an indirect co-perpetrator for the crime against humanity of murder.
0: Meanwhile, the Philippine House of Representatives voted Monday to impeach Vice President Sara Duterte over bribery and corruption charges. She's the daughter of the ex-president Rodrigo Duterte, who's jailed at The Hague awaiting trial at the ICC for alleged crimes against humanity. It's the second time Sara Duterte has been impeached, but she appears unlikely to be removed from office after her allies on Monday took control of the Senate. And those are some of the headlines. This is Democracy Now!, democracynow.org, the War and Peace Report. I'm Amy Goodman. Coming up, the NAACP's new general counsel, Kristen Clark, the former assistant attorney general for civil rights at the Justice Department. Stay with us.

0: Songbird by Henry Furland. This is Democracy Now!, democracynow.org. I'm Amy Goodman in New York, headed to Middleburg, Virginia tonight, and then to Atlanta on Friday and to Austin and Houston, Texas over the weekend. Juan Gonzalez joins us from Chicago. Hi, Juan.
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0: We begin today's show looking at the growing attack on voting rights across the United States following the Supreme Court's recent gutting of a key provision of the Voting Rights Act of 1965. Republican lawmakers across the South are racing to redraw congressional maps in a move that's expected to lead to a historic drop in the number of black representatives in Congress. In Tennessee, Republican Governor Bill Lee signed into law last week a new Republican-drawn map that aims to eliminate the state's only majority black district. And in Alabama, the U.S. Supreme Court just cleared the way for Republican lawmakers to eliminate a district held by a black Democrat. NAACP President Derek Johnson responded to the unsigned ruling by saying, quote, "We are witnessing a return to Jim Crow." Meanwhile, in Virginia, Democrats have suffered a major setback after the state Supreme Court struck down a new congressional map just weeks after voters approved it. The new map could have allowed Democrats to win four additional House seats in November's midterm elections. On Monday, Democratic leaders in Virginia asked the U.S. Supreme Court to overturn the state court's decision. To talk about all of this and more, we're joined by Kristen Clark. She's general counsel of the NAACP. During the Biden administration, Clark served as assistant attorney general for civil rights at the Department of Justice. She's also the former head of the Lawyers Committee for Civil Rights Under Law. Kristen Clark, it's great to have you back. We used to often interview you when you were head of the Lawyers Committee for Civil Rights. Then you were in the Justice Department, now the new general counsel of the NAACP. Before we get into specifics, can you talk about what's happening to civil rights law in this country, what's happening at the Department of Justice, and for a global audience to understand the Supreme Court's decision gutting the Voting Rights Act?
2: Well, first, thank you for having me at this turbulent moment in American democracy. A lot has happened in 14, 15 months into the Trump administration, but what we knew from day one is that this is an administration that would be hostile when it comes to enforcement of our civil rights laws. We've seen a Justice Department that is nothing but a shadow of its former self. The Civil Rights Division was once the crown jewel of the Justice Department, is no longer engaged in the business of standing up to protect our nation's most vulnerable communities. They have driven out career professionals and have weaponized our civil rights laws to target communities, to target black people and other vulnerable communities. The Supreme Court's devastating decision in the Louisiana versus Calais case, you know, has really turned our country upside down. I am a lifelong civil rights lawyer. I have spent the vast majority of those years working on cases in the South, in the Deep South. The southern part of our country is a unique place that really wrestles with the legacy of discrimination. It is a place where you see tremendous suffering. It is a place where you see tremendous poverty. And a lot of those problems rear their ugly head in our politics, in our electoral politics. It is a part of the country where black folks have had tremendous difficulty getting a seat at the table, have had tremendous uphill battles when it comes to having success getting elected to office. And the Voting Rights Act has proven to be the one tool that has helped to open the doors of democracy by giving black voters a fair opportunity to elect candidates of their choice. There is no doubt that the Supreme Court's decision in Louisiana versus Calais will mark a turning point in our country. And it is unsurprising that we are seeing the Deep South race at lightning speed to eradicate the gains that have been made over the decades. Tennessee is a place where the NAACP is working very closely to push back against this effort. In over the course of 48 hours, they moved at lightning speed to dismantle the one majority black district in that state that is home to Memphis, which is the largest, the city with the largest black population in the country. It's also a special place. It is the place where Dr. Martin Luther King tragically was assassinated. It is a place that is home to the KKK. The KKK was literally born in the state of Tennessee, and you feel and see that legacy today. And so we owe a great debt to the people of Tennessee, particularly those in former Congressional District 9, and we are determined to use every tool available in the courts, through our advocacy, through protests in the street, to push back.
1: And Kristen Clark, a lot of attention has been focused in the last several months on the redistricting of congressional races. But really, there's a lot more at stake than just the representatives in the House of Representatives. There are city councils, school boards, county boards, legislative districts that could also face enormous redrawing in the next year or two. Could you talk about the impact at the local level as well?
2: Yeah, that's right. You know, I think there are many people talking, rightly so, about the need for a Supreme Court reform, the need to figure out a way to restore impartiality and balance to a Supreme Court that seems to be bent at putting its thumb on the scale this congressional election cycle. And it's why I think the focus right now is on the congressional map. But as you know, we will see potential ripple effects that will be felt at the state level, state Supreme Court maps, county commissions, school boards, city councils, and the like. But, you know, it's time to really, I think about the democracy that we all want and deserve. The moment that we are in is a perilous one that is not sustainable. And it's why I think the main thing we should be thinking about is this election season and how critically important it is that we get out and make our voices heard. It's going to be incredibly important that in every corner of this country, that people stand up and turn out in extraordinary numbers so that we can put ourselves back on a path to the reformation and electoral changes that we need to bring back balance and order and reasonableness into the way that our democracy functions and operates.
1: Could you talk in particular about Alabama? Officials have asked the Supreme Court for permission to throw out the state's congressional map, which has two majority black districts. Especially given the fact that Alabama is often considered sort of the birthplace of the voting rights movement?
2: It is indeed the birthplace of a multiracial democracy here in America. I was just in Selma to mark the anniversary of Bloody Sunday, which was a turning point in our nation's history. Peaceful demonstrators who were brutalized on the Edmund Pettus Bridge. That incident and the courage of folks like John Lewis who marched that day prompted our president and Congress to galvanize and act. Those actions gave us the Voting Rights Act. And so it is devastating to see Alabama turning the clock back. There are two districts that afford black voters an opportunity to elect candidates of choice. One of them is led by Congresswoman Terry Sewell, who grew up in Selma in the shadow of that bridge, who honorably serves that community well. The other is Shamari Figures, who is the son of a father who fought the KKK, the son of a mother who serves in the state legislature. He is a public service, someone who's worked for government and who believes in standing up for communities. That Alabama would dare turn the clock back to a time that is looking back on the shadow of Jim Crow is truly despicable. But as they do so with the blessing of a United States Supreme Court that just yesterday made the decision that Alabama can use a previous map that a court found to be discriminatory. And the election is underway. So, you know, what we're seeing happening across the South, I think, is made all the more pervasive because the primary election season literally is underway in many states like Alabama and Louisiana.
0: Soon after the landmark Supreme Court ruling that gutted the Voting Rights Act, you mentioned Louisiana, the Louisiana governor, Jeff Landry, declared a state of emergency and abruptly suspended congressional House primaries just as voting was starting up. On Sunday, Landry appeared on CBS's 60 Minutes. He was asked by CBS correspondent Cecilia Vega about why he suspended the congressional House primaries. This is what he said.
3: The highest court of the land says the map that you have is unconstitutional, so we don't have a map under which our voters can vote on.
4: This country has held elections during the Civil War, during two world wars. Elections still went on.
3: We're going to have an election, and we're actually going to have an election on election day.
4: But voting was already happening. As we sit here right now, more than 45,000 ballots have been returned. What happens to those?
3: Oh, those ballots are discarded, and those voters will vote again in November.
4: You say that like it's not a big deal.
3: Well, it's not a big deal. It's not my fault. Go, if anybody has a grievance, take it to the United States Supreme Court.
0: That's Louisiana Governor Kristen Clark. Your response?
2: Incredibly disturbing that in 2026 we live in a democracy where we would dare cast away the legitimate ballots of American citizens is deeply troubling. We have the same situation in Virginia, where the Virginia Supreme Court issued a ruling that renders null and void the votes cast by more than 3 million voters. We are taking a hundred steps backwards right now in American democracy. We have a lot of work to do to get back on a path to reform, but the way to get there, and it is the NAACP's strategy, is to galvanize, to make sure that our voices of protest are heard loudly, that we're showing up at the Capitol houses and protesting these disturbing efforts to redraw maps at the 11th hour in a way that is proving disruptive, chaotic, and racially discriminatory, and working to make sure that our voices are heard, that we are standing up proudly and making sure our voices are heard in these primary and general elections, which will truly prove consequential to the future of American democracy.
1: And Kristen, at the same time, we've had a new Reuters investigation that has concluded that the Trump administration is seeking to gain federal control over elections in at least 8 states, and that they're using investigations, raids, subpoenas for access to balloting system and voter records. Your response to this, what appears to be a complete determination of the Trump administration that no matter what happens, they're not going to lose these midterm elections.
2: Yeah, no doubt there is a coordinated campaign underway at the hands of this administration to lock out certain voters, to lock out black voters, brown voters, and other voters of color. There is talk of deploying an election integrity army to polling sites. They are making efforts to access private information from voter registration lists across the country. We are fighting those efforts in about 10 states across the country. And what's happening is we see this administration issuing executive orders to weaponize the United States Postal Service to determine which absentee ballots will count and which will not. While they undertake all of these unlawful and disturbing actions, they seem to be doing so with the blessing of a United States Supreme Court that does not seem to be a faithful arbiter of the law and our Constitution. So we will push back against these efforts as we are doing in the courts. We'll work to provide clarity for voters amid the chaos that has been unleashed, and work to make sure that everyone is laser focused and clear eyed about the importance of ensuring that their voices are heard loudly, loudly this critical election season.
0: I want to turn to Harmeet Dhillon, the Assistant Attorney General for Civil Rights, who holds the same position you had during the Biden administration. She recently appeared on News Nation and talked about the Justice Department's demand for voter rolls from states.
5: Now, we've gone and asked all 50 states and the District of Columbia to give us their voter rolls. This is something that the Attorney General is entitled to under the Civil Rights Act of 1960, which is basically a transparency statute. And we're using those to try to help these states comply with their Help America Vote Act requirements to keep their voter rolls up to date. So far, at least a third of the states have complied with us voluntarily or reached settlements with us. And what we're running and finding in these voter rolls is that there are hundreds of thousands of dead people on the voter rolls, and there are quite a few suspected non-citizens on the voter rolls. And now we're digging in further to see did people actually vote and what have you. But that's alarming, and that is from the states who are cooperating with us.
0: So that's Harmeet Dhillon, Assistant Attorney General for Civil Rights, a position you know well, Kristen Clark, because you occupied it before in the Biden administration. Groups are suing to prevent the federal government from getting access to these rolls. If you can talk about the significance of what she was saying on Newsmax.
2: Well, I think it is fair to say that Harmeet Dhillon has completely hollowed out the Civil Rights Division. I led the division for 4 years with the core focus of standing up to protect our nation's most vulnerable communities in every corner of this country. And she has been laser focused on carrying out Trump's agenda, on carrying out a partisan agenda. She does not follow facts and apply the law even-handedly. She cherry-picks and uses laws in ways to try and intimidate her way to the goal that she seeks to achieve. She has talked in interviews about using the force of the Civil Rights Division, writing letters to kind of bully people into submission. That is not how I ran the Civil Rights Division, and it's frankly not how any of my predecessors ran the division. As she works to try and obtain voter registration lists, groups like mine, the NAACP, are fighting feverishly against these efforts. They are unlawful, and they also throw into chaos the way that election officials run elections in our country. The private voter registration lists contain confidential information. I think there are arguments that the Justice Department is violating state privacy laws in seeking to get their hands on these lists. And, you know, again, it is just difficult watching a civil rights division that has crumbled, leaving people in every corner of the country more vulnerable. Instead of doing the work, standing up to fight hate crimes, standing up to combat sexual harassment and sexual violence, instead of standing up to protect the rights of people with disabilities, ensuring that people are able to vote, we've seen a civil rights division really that has been weaponized to carry out a partisan agenda.
1: I wanted to ask you, in that clip we played of Harmony Dillon, she mentioned that they have found dead people on the rolls and they have found non-citizens on voter rolls in some states. But people who are familiar with the voting process at the local level in this country know that neither of those things are unusual, because obviously when a person dies, the family doesn't immediately try to remove their loved one from the voter rolls. It'll take several years of the local election board seeing that the person doesn't vote to then send them a notice and purge them from the list. So it stands to reason there might be tens of thousands of people who have recently deceased that are on the voter rolls. That doesn't mean that there's any fraud involved in people voting who are supposedly dead. Your response to this attempt to talk about people on the rolls and not talking about people who actually vote?
2: This is an administration that traffics in mass disenfranchisement, that traffics in mass purges of eligible voters from the rolls. Those data points, I have no doubt, are overblown, that they cannot be substantiated, and are, you know, merely held out to create a pretextual basis for the purge schemes that they are driving. If anything, what we have seen is that there are thousands of eligible voters across the country who are unlawfully stripped away and removed from the rolls, people who show up on election day, who have voted for years, who no longer appear on the rolls. And so we need to be working to figure out how we can open up our process, make it more fair, make it more easier for people to exercise their voice in our democracy.
0: Kristen Clark, I want to play a clip from a video obtained by the New York Times. This is of former special counsel Jack Smith speaking during a private discussion at the Cosmos Club in Washington, D.C. last month, in which he discusses the weaponization of the Department of Justice by the Trump administration.
6: We have a Department of Justice today. It targets people for criminal prosecution simply because the president doesn't like them. We have a department that fails to investigate cases because they might uncover facts that are inconvenient for narratives the president would like to press.
0: And of course, President Trump has gone after Jack Smith, but respond to what he's saying.
2: I fully agree with Jack Smith. Again, the U.S. Department of Justice is nothing but a shadow of its former self. This is an agency that throughout its history has engaged in one thing, and that is in fair and full enforcement of the law, even-handedly. You treat people, the powerful and the powerless, the same. You stand up for vulnerable communities. You follow the facts and you enforce the law. And we have seen this Justice Department really operate as President Trump's personal law firm. President Trump lavished praise on his acting attorney general this week for, quote, keeping him out of jail. And for that reason, presumes that he's doing a good job. This kind of entanglement, deep entanglement between the business of the Justice Department and the White House is not something that we have seen throughout the decades. It is the sign of a Justice Department that is in broken and in dire need of repair. And sadly, we should fully expect to see more targeting of the kind that Jack Smith talked about in the road ahead. And it is, again, why it is so critical that this election season people get out and make sure that their voices are heard this midterm season, because it's the first critical step towards putting us back on a path to normalcy and integrity in our country.
1: And could you talk as well about what the Trump administration has done to the immigration courts, administrative law judges that rule, and how they have pushed out anyone who doesn't go along with what the White House and the State Department want in terms of dealing with immigration cases?
2: That's right. And one of the aspects here that I think is particularly troubling is that we have shut down our refugee program, that we were once a place that could be a safe haven for people suffering across the country in countries experiencing political violence and turbulence. We've shut the refugee program down, but kept the doors open for white South Afrikaners from South Africa. It is deeply disturbing to see the immigration courts come to a grinding halt. It is, I think, disturbing to see us as a nation shutting the door on refugees. Really challenging to see the weaponization of the Department of Homeland Security and ICE in particular as a force that is targeting Americans, targeting innocent Americans, and terrorizing communities and causing turbulence in so many corners of the United States.
0: I wanted to ask, while this redistricting is extremely radical, and if you can explain how unusual it is, what it means to do this redistricting every 10 years, but President Trump pushing for it in the middle of that. A couple quick things. One is, we've been showing this picture of the Trump banner, a banner of President Trump's head that is outside, hangs on the Justice Department. And the significance, the meaning of this, and how unusual that is. And the other thing is, even if there is this redistricting, and it gives Republicans an advantage, the fact is there's an extremely low rate of voting in the United States versus other countries. And maybe you could say about what it is. If more people voted, would this redistricting even matter?
2: Well, the wave of late decade racial gerrymandering of maps that we are seeing right now, particularly in the South, is highly unusual. Redistricting ordinarily is something that is carried out once at the start of a decade, once you have newly released census data. In states like Tennessee, there is actually a law on the books that prohibits mid-decade redistricting, something that they repealed during their 48-hour marathon session to dismantle Congressional District 9, home to Memphis. But redistricting is not a small task. Ordinarily, this is one of the largest undertakings for a state legislature at the beginning of a decade, carried out over a series of hearings with opportunity for the public to engage, opportunity to consider and debate alternative maps, opportunity to hear testimony from lawmakers, both for and against. It's a rigorous process with lots of deliberation, and the kind of race at lightning speed to adopt new maps that we are now seeing in the Deep South is deeply disturbing and anti-democratic. In Tennessee, for example, lawmakers had no opportunity to see the map before it was introduced a few hours into the 48-hour session. There was no alternative map. The one map was produced in a very opaque process. We do not want redistricting carried out in the dark, in the back rooms. Through a process that lacks any transparency or opportunity for public engagement. So there is the racial impact, the partisan impact that we are seeing in some places in the country. But then the lack of transparency really makes it something that runs contrary to principles that really should shape a modern democracy. Mm. And when we talk about a modern democracy, we want a democracy where we have high levels of voter participation and turnout. No doubt we lag woefully behind countries in Europe that enjoy turnout and participation rates at the 80% level. We are far below that in the United States. And this is an administration that wants to reduce those numbers even more. They want to make sure that they find ways to depress, intimidate, and hold back the voices of Black and brown voters and other voters of color. And it is why at the NAACP we'll continue to use advocacy, protest, and aggressive litigation in the courts to ensure that we have an open, fair, and equal democracy where everyone can exercise their voice and participate.
0: I think the number is something like 65% for general elections. That means 35% of eligible voters don't vote. And in the midterms, it's like half of voters don't. The last one was something like 52% came out. Half the eligible voters in the United States are not voting. What an amazing force that would be if all people who are eligible came out to vote. Kristen Clark, I want to thank you so much for joining us, the general counsel of the NAACP. She just took on that position last month. She was previously assistant attorney general for civil rights at the U.S. Department of Justice. Coming up, Israel's deported two Palestine solidarity activists who were violently detained and taken to Israel when Israeli forces raided the Gaza-bound Global Samud Flotilla in international waters. Stay with us.

Let Freedom Ring by Tom Morello. He is going to be playing today. Grammy Award-winning artist, activist, and Rock and Roll Hall of Fame inductee at noon at 26 Federal Plaza. They've put out a poster that says, End ICE Abuse Now. He's performing in New York with Bruce Springsteen last night to thousands of people at Madison Square Garden. This is Democracy Now!, democracynow.org, The War and Peace Report. I'm Amy Goodman with Juan Gonzalez. Israel's deported two activists who were violently abducted from a Gaza-bound humanitarian aid flotilla. They were abducted by Israeli forces in international waters last month. The activists were sailing with the Global Samud Flotilla, which was challenging Israel's maritime blockade and trying to deliver humanitarian aid to Palestinians devastated by years of

0: ISIS intended to punish them for attempting to challenge Israel's illegal blockade on Gaza, unquote. The attorney also said they both faced severe physical abuse by their Israeli captors. The governments of Brazil and Spain, President Lula of Brazil and the Prime Minister of Spain, Pedro Sanchez, condemned Israel's actions and called for the immediate release of their citizens. Israel's foreign ministry accused Abu Keshek and Avila of affiliation with the Popular Conference for Palestinians Abroad, or PCPA, an organization U.S. and Israeli officials have claimed is a front for Hamas. Although no charges were brought against the two men, and they were released and deported on Sunday. This is Tiago Avila speaking to supporters after arriving in Sao Paulo, Brazil.
1: We need to defeat Netanyahu and Donald Trump. We need to defeat the war criminals. We need to defeat the industrial military complex that profits from war, the big techs that wants to control our lives. We need to build a different future for us. And yes, he committed another war crime, but what he did against us is nothing compared to what they do to Palestinians every single day. Once again, we always need to say this. It's not about us individually. It's about a people that has been suffering 8 decades of genocide and ethnic cleansing.
0: That's Brazilian activist Tiago Avila speaking upon his return to Brazil, where his mother, Teresa Regina de Avila Silva, sadly died while her son was in Israeli detention following a long illness. Fellow activist Spanish national Saif Abu Keshek also spoke to supporters following his release.
2: I left behind me thousands of Palestinian prisoners, children, women, and men. I'm sure that the treatment I face is not compared to the suffering they are going through. The testimonies we hear of their torture, of their violation on daily basis. We have to continue mobilizing. We cannot forget the Palestinian prisoners.
0: For more, we go now to Turkey, where we are joined by that activist, Saif Abu Keshek. He's a Spanish and Swedish national of Palestinian descent and a member of the Global Samud Flotilla Steering Committee, just released from Israeli detention and deported after being seized by Israeli forces in international waters in April. Saif, thank you so much for being with us. Can you describe your abduction? Can you describe what happened and particularly talk about what happened in Israeli custody in Israel?
3: Thank you. Thank you, Amy. And it's good to hear you again. I didn't expect to be out such an early time. We are used on the continuous violations of Israel and for them to act as they want. So another crime, as Thiago said, has been committed, and we still see the complicity and the impunity that they act with. On the 30th of April, they also all of a sudden, on more than 700 nautical miles away from the shores of Gaza, they have intercepted part of our boats, and they started moving from one boat to another, collected around 175 a participant of Global Samud Flotilla into a prison ship where we were asked to stay inside cargo containers that did not have any conditions. People were violently removed from their ships into the prison ship. Ships were left floating in the sea. One of the ships called Tam Tam. Participants were left inside the ship with a broken engine. Under the danger of drowning, without being provided any help or support, and were rescued by open arms. Then transporting us to the prison ship, people were violently strip searched, handcuffed, and then pushed inside the cargo containers. Then some of us were being picked up slowly. Was very difficult to know what is exactly what's happening, but was in the middle of the international waters. Me and Thiago were transported into a different military ship and then taken to occupied Palestine. Arrived there on Saturday morning, where the police was waiting for us, and then directly we were taken into the Shabak, which is the Israeli Secret Service, and started interrogation. until Friday, a few days ago.

0: when we were informed that the investigation is being closed and that we will be deported. When they introduced themselves, they introduced themselves as the unit that is responsible for investigations around Gaza. I had eight investigators questioning me on different occasions with their continuous version of story that they have the right to go into 700 nautical miles, that Gaza is not being besieged, that there is no blockade, that there is no genocide, that there is no military occupation, that settlers are normal citizens, even if they move around with guns and they attack people. One of the investigators told me that you should fight against other types of occupation, like, Tenerife. I told him, well, there are no protests in Tenerife. And they said, they killed them all. We tried to do this in Gaza. We only managed to kill 100,000, but we have finished all our bombs. And that's a number that we have managed to kill. We were hearing every day the screams of other Palestinians who were being tortured inside this investigation center all the time, during the day, during the night, deprivation of sleep, transportation to the court. It has been a process to see how Israel is evolving with impunity. I think they are acting in a way that we could expect next interception to be at the shores of Ibiza or at the shores of Mallorca, where there is no limit for the crime that they are willing to take, the risks that they are willing to put people in, just to justify a false accusation that they have nothing to prove, and they don't need even to explain why they are doing this, illegally kidnapping all of us. So, what we really have to be concerned of, if we have somebody with a double nationality, that we have seen such a huge mobilization politically, and we have seen the media coverage and the social mobilizations everywhere. Imagine how Palestinians are being treated. Imagine the violations that people from Palestine are receiving. I mean, we heard about packs of dogs that are
1: Saif,
0: being
1: we have
0: trained
1: 10
0: to rape Palestinian
1: seconds.
0: men. Yes.
1: We have 10 seconds.
0: Just to say that the testimonies that we are receiving from the Palestinian prisoners who are being released is nothing compared to the experience that we have. The continuous rape of women, of men, the continuous violations, the administrative detention. This is a government that is acting this way for so long,
1: We
0: and
1: have
0: it is
1: to leave
0: about
1: it there.
0: time
1: Saif
0: that
1: Abukeshek,
0: international
1: Spanish and
0: community
1: Swedish
0: acts.
1: national of
0: Thank you.
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0: Hi, I'm Lucy Langtry from Portland, Oregon. I make music sometimes around here, and maybe sometimes you'll see me. 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

0: This is Angle of View. Today is May 12th, 2026. I'm Will Hatman. Angle of View Classics Week 4 inaugurates a director's profile subseries. And instead of starting with a director that I particularly love, I'm going to pander again to popular taste and do a director that everybody else loves, David Fincher. We'll start with probably his most culturally significant movie, and one that only last month got a theatrical re-release and that I conveniently wrote up very thoroughly after a random rewatch 2 years ago. Most of these others I rewatched just in the past few weeks for the first time in years, though since I was a teenaged boy in the 90s and very much counted among this director's fans, I will note that his first three movies I saw many, many times each before taking my break of decades. So many times that when I get to each one and try to note which viewing the most recent one was, it will be a guess, and it will be give or take like four. Fight Club, 1999, review date March 5th, 2024, probably something like 14th viewing. It's the end of history, but you're still alive. And everything in the culture that you might consult to figure out what to do with yourself just tells you to consume products. You're an adult in what was supposed to be the prime of your life, and this is the wasteland into which your potential has been birthed. Advertising has moved beyond packaging thin fantasies of convenience and pleasure to colonize philosophy, art, love. There is no concept of personal fulfillment or of the future that hasn't already been collapsed to a product and a slogan. You're so alienated that you feel pure despair, but because you're a man and not a woman, the culture instructs you to squeeze this despair into anger. And so instead of considering the possibility that the emptiness of your daily experience and the hostility of the media environment that surrounds you might be inducing despair in everyone, you decide that it's a man thing, that men specifically are the dispossessed, the dispossession of the conquistador. And that the only way back is to band together and remind each other of what, in your idea of yourselves, distinguished you as men in the first place, your talent and fondness for violence. It's time to torch the artifices of the life you've been handed and ordered to appreciate and boil yourself down to your most primal parts, your bare body and your killer instinct. You find the community you sought, and it feels good for a while. But then something terrible happens. It grows. Word gets out, ranks swell, more men want what you're offering. What started as an immediate experience that delivered immediate satisfaction and relief now becomes a production line, manufacturing and packaging that relief. What started as a raging rejection of a false world built on empty promises now becomes an entity making its own promises. The project's initial weakness was that it was expressly ideological. No ideology can withstand corruption while capitalism reigns, even when money isn't central to the thing. The flattening forces are at work in the culture anyway, because we're conditioned by our media environment. It will all become an advertisement. Tyler tries to stay ahead of the infection spread by continually raising the stakes on the group's objective, finally setting his sights on the total erasure of consumer debt. But everywhere he goes in the last act, he is recognized and revered. He can't pull the plug because everybody so desperately wants what he's selling that the whole thing is now self-perpetuating. They've essentially seized the means of production. Of course, this also means that his objective goes kablooey. There is nobody left to shake up and shock and wreck by your terrorism when everyone is your customer and your warrior. He codified and branded counterculture for men in a way that was so irresistibly appealing, it turned into the culture. Uh-oh. Now then. Fincher's eye on all this is so slick and hard that it doesn't really offer you a way in. To let you in would be to sacrifice some control. I think such a sacrifice would have helped a movie whose story and theme were so largely about loss of control, but Fincher was never the guy to take such a thing in such a way aesthetically. You could actually persuasively argue that his approach to this tale of commodified masculinity was too commercial and too masculine to be able to dig for everything inside it, which is kind of a shame, though he would probably say that the unforgiving, rotten plastic look was an instantiation of the amorphous and invulnerable system. But he understands the physical excitement and the humor, which is enough to put the message over. And based on Jim Uhl's screenplay, the message was meant to be front and center anyway. It's a lot crisper than Chuck Palahniuk's novel, the language intentionally shaped to match the way ads and propaganda speak. And this is a smart approach to a movie version. It was startlingly resonant at the time, and however rooted in the culture of the late 90s it is, and however trite it sounds to say this, it does in many ways seem more resonant now, in the age of alpha male YouTube charlatans, proving the terrible size and shape of the demands of young men in the marketplace of ideas, and in how much worse and more futureless everything all seems now, another generation out. 7. 1995. Review date April 24th, 2026. Probably something like 14th viewing. It's exactly the movie it was 30 years ago. The serial killer procedural so transgressive and stylish and atmospherically upsetting that it crossed over from thriller into horror, which few other murder mystery movies have ever managed to do. What we could not have known then was just how widely it would be ripped off by inferior movies of the same dark and edgy stripe, not just the profusion of other serial killer movies in its immediate wake, half of which went ahead and cast Morgan Freeman, but even, e.g., The Dark Knight, which also had the bad guy turn himself in with a whole active movie left to go. It's always been a strongly above-average movie, though, and its strength is in its scenarios and images, which are about as grisly as anything that had been seen in a mainstream movie. Its weaknesses were also clear from the start. It goes flat and mechanical once Kevin Spacey has emerged and taken overt control of everything, and the ending remains bad, not least because Brad Pitt is 0% up to it. Something I had forgotten, though, or maybe never realized when I was younger, is that there are a number of dialogue scenes, mostly between our two detectives, Somerset and Mills, that really are good and do critically important characterization work, like the one in the squad car where Mills can't remember the name of the cop who died in the ambulance right next to him, or the patient, drawn-out comedy of the scene in the shared office where Mills finds out from Somerset that Tracy has invited him to dinner. The misery of the ending hurts all the more because we got to know these people rather well, got to see their flaws and the limits of their understanding, and even got to see them a little cheerful at one point. I don't think the philosophical material in the movie fully gels for how much time is spent on it, but if the prevailing idea is that our world is hell, that we are already there, despite what the sloth guy's medical examiner says, then it is dramatically compelling that the young buck cop would be led by his ego to jump in and say, "Not on my watch," while the wizened old cop would have already accepted the futility of his lot. Where this goes janky is where room is made for the killer to get involved, and where he steers things. The strategy that would tie the theme to the characters in the most interesting way would focus on the fact that Somerset and John Doe largely agree that the world is hell, but the movie doesn't squeeze this connection nearly enough. It's focused too firmly instead on making a connection between John Doe and Mills, and though there's also something there in that both men think they were put there to clean up the place, this connection empties itself when it devolves into the elaborate plot machinations of the climax. John Doe by the end has ceased to be another of Hell's soldiers, the one with the special ironic twist for extra horribleness because he thinks he's righteous, and become a cruel teacher who descended on this story to teach the young buck cop the lesson that will disabuse him of this belief in his ability to save anyone. It's an over-engineered story if ever there was one. What's funny, though, is that the same over-engineering impulse translates to the movie's direction. Fincher is John Doe, pulling the strings on everyone, yet this is still his best directorial effort, if not his best movie. The atmosphere he creates with the help of Darius Conji, director-photographer, Howard Shore, music, and a crack production design team is relentlessly amazing, his storyboarding is nearly perfect, and those distressed opening credits really were the coolest thing ever back then. He is in full command of his brilliant technique, but has not yet come to believe that the point of movies is to celebrate technique. The Game, 1997. Review date, May 9th, 2026. Probably something like 10th viewing. A movie about a wealthy man brought low that has no actual interest in class at all. Ironically, nothing could reinforce this character's power more than the idea that the entire world could be bent into a conspiracy to trick him and that it would all be for his benefit. So you have to take it a different way. It's a hilariously shallow movie, and Fincher pulls some dopey tricks that he did well to jettison afterwards. The home movies, some of which might be just memories, even though others are definitely actual home movies with people waving to the camera and whatnot. Also, critically, I ultimately can't say it's all that much fun because it feels long and dour. It's not the ideal material for Fincher's refrigerator, even though the thematic attraction is plain enough. He likes stories about control because he likes to be in control. But it is very amusing as an object, first for the shallowness in itself, and second for the way this plays into metatextual stuff about movie making and the star vehicle, which really crystallizes nicely when our hero starts picking apart the set, and then again when he walks into craft services. It really is just, what if a character in a movie became a character in a movie? This really helps to endear the shallowness to you a little bit more once you cotton to it, especially the fact that it was Michael Douglas cast as the generic Titan. Zodiac, 2007, review date April 27th, 2026, second viewing. Zodiac is primarily about the crimes investigators at the newspaper and in the various police departments, in the same way that JFK is primarily about the investigative team led by Jim Garrison, and this is powerful because in both cases the investigation is a bottomless and terrifying thing that devours anyone who looks too deeply into it, so we best grasp the social meaning of the events by witnessing that devouring of the members of society closest to it. What makes this story so scary is that the facts aren't substantial enough to anchor them and explain the way they make us feel. It's not that the facts don't add up, it's that they're not enough. They tell us what happened, but nothing about why. The story of the Zodiac Killer feels like a cosmic vapor, like a cruel prank of the gods, and attempts to reckon with it force the reckoner to twist in the wind, aware with new keenness of how illusory society is and how little control we have over anything. The character's understanding of the situation changes so much and so fast, with so many dead ends and wrong turns and backups, that it starts to seem like the killer is everyone and no one. It's a very effective movie in this way, and makes for a rather fascinating contrast with Seven because it's at once a far more and far less conventional serial killer mystery. It has a tenth of that movie's overt, stylish grisliness and forward drive, but those qualities are precisely what makes Seven unmistakably a movie. Its killer is all movied up, a proud, motivated, and impossibly meticulous psycho building carefully to a climax. The depth of the senseless void that Zodiac opens up to, the facelessness, half-competence, and attention hunger of this real killer makes it a scarier movie. Jake Gyllenhaal will never be convincing as a bookish little fellow or as somebody obsessed with anything other than himself, but he is plainly taking the assignment seriously and doing the best job he could have been expected to do here. That is the nicest thing I am capable of saying about him as an actor. Mark Ruffalo and Anthony Edwards are much more at home in their similar schlubbier parts, and Robert Downey Jr. is always magnetic when he's doing this wonderfully pathetic kind of broken strutting. This is also one of the very first movies made after 2000 and set in the 60s and 70s that nails enough of the period details to be truly transportive, besides being one of the first digitally photographed movies to get anywhere near film textures. The Social Network, 2010. Review date, May 8th, 2026. Second viewing. Because Mark Zuckerberg exists, and is the way he is, and because he engineered the unprecedentedly nightmarish 21st century media age that he engineered, we sorely needed for him to get Citizen Caned. It doesn't repair the damage he has done, but it's a comfort to be handed hard evidence that you're not the only one who sees him as a villain who would rather enact his petty miseries upon the planet than try to understand them. A juiced-up psychodramatization of one perspective it may be, but it is a powerfully compelling one, cutting a window into the woefully incomplete mind of the desperate teenager who rewired society as a competitive game so that he could award himself the most points, and aggressively interrogates the rest of us as to why we agreed to play along. It's as scathing as any Hollywood drama of the era, so scathing that it's honestly rather amazing it was made when it was. Facebook was far from over in 2010. Even though that was around when our parents were starting to join, social media still seemed fun, and it's very telling that nobody is shown having any fun with it in this movie. It's just something that becomes a new necessity one day. Fincher's chilled eyeballs see no upside, despite how funny the movie is. And my God, is it funny. Aaron Sorkin, for once, found something real and throbbing with pain to clamp his overactive wit down on. His humor is both the salt in the wound and the bandage over it. Just about every scene ends with a murderously good punchline, but threaded through each is this howling loneliness, the alien loneliness of Mark Zuckerberg, which was his gift to the world. The movie also looks ahead with remarkable keenness to the further splintering and decay and hatred that we came to know later in the decade, and that are now worse than ever. Zuckerberg, this Zuckerberg anyway, is an incel. So if we gave control of our relations to an incel, why are we surprised that those were the kinds of voices that rose the highest in the aftermath? It's the definitive career highlight, not just for Sorkin, but for Fincher, who studies his subject like a curious zoologist, giving him the distance that he demands in both senses. There is genius in that shot of him outside the patio door while his team celebrates the milestone, a ghost looking in on the living. But the movie also counterbalances the man's pathetic sadness with a vengeful edge that makes him as frightening as any of Fincher's earlier serial killer characters. Indeed, fear seems like part of the reason for the distance. Perhaps less outlandishly, it's also a career highlight for Jesse Eisenberg, who perfectly captures Zuck's utter placelessness, a quality that reaches beyond aloofness or awkwardness into total non-personhood. Everything Zuck looks at appears both brand new and contemptible to him. So the movie looks at him that way. It's only fair. The Curious Case of Benjamin Button, 2008. Review date August 21st, 2020. First and only viewing. A smugly self-serious take on an oddball Fitzgerald story about a man who ages in reverse, beginning his life as a baby-sized old man in 1918 and ending it as an old baby in the early 2000s, on what is apparently some kind of fixed and predestined timeline, in the sense that if this were your situation, you'd have to imagine that once you started looking like, e.g., a 10-year-old, you would know that you had exactly 10 years to go. The problem is not that the film is too superficial to explore the premise that it sets up. On the contrary, it spends all of its 166 minutes poking into the emotional challenges that such a condition would provoke for our hero and everyone who loves him. The problem is that the premise doesn't hold itself together and isn't very interesting. None of those emotional challenges resonate, and the movie doesn't have any insights about humanity to draw up from this story, at least none any deeper than old people and little kids are alike in a lot of ways, and oh, how time does pass. Also, it never had any warmth, but David Fincher's style did once have something like an electricity, and all the watts have drained out of it by this point. I think he spent the very last of it on Zodiac. So what vitality there is in the story, he can't locate. It's an airless vault of a movie. What we end up with is a Forrest Gump for the 2000s. Unusual person who is also somehow an everyman takes us on a tour of American life in the 20th century, powered first by his love for his mother and then later for his sweetheart. You make this comparison in your head even before you see the credit that says screenplay by Eric Roth. This was also considered a major breakthrough for digital facial aging and de-aging effects, though by later standards it looks weird and choppy. The Killer, 2023, review date November 11th, 2023, first and only viewing. Like with a Bret Easton Ellis novel, all attempts to evaluate this must contend with a central and engulfing irony. Because it's David Fincher's most personal film, it's supposed to be his most superficial. Fincher is the movie world's answer to this assassin, the ultra-slick technician who does the job with stony, amoral acceptance, and who, even when things get personal, can only see his duty through by maintaining his frigid resolve. It's not so much a confessional as a professional. What works best are the thoughtful procedural details, into which are blended a multitude of grim jokes about how the depersonalization of transactions in the age of apps and gig work make a killer's job easier. The movie is at least a little ticklish along those lines. However, the jobs themselves, the hits, and especially the unimaginative revenge plot connecting them, are pretty gray stuff. Not only is there no depth, there's no real excitement either, save for the one meaningful fight scene, which does come through the screen, no smashed TV joke intended. Michael Fassbender keeps his mask on as instructed, so you can't attach. Le Samurai, I guess, but flatly aromantic instead of ironically romantic? And accordingly, you start to think you really are just meant to appreciate the craftsmanship and then forget everything 15 seconds after the credits roll. That's our Finchie. My theme music is by me and Johan Wagner. 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Find these and more than 1,000 of my other reviews in writing at letterboxd.com/QUILLH. I'm Will Hatman, and I'll keep watching if you do.
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0: 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I'm Thomas Smith here with Tom Skelly.
1: Hey, Thomas.
0: Here are some events for the week of May 11th. 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

A lack of financial literacy can be disastrous, but there's an organization that's addressing the problem. Find out more about Save First Financial Wellness on this episode of The Common Good. Hello and welcome to The Common Good, where we showcase the achievements of members of our community that contribute to Southwest Washington and beyond in a positive way.

0: Hello, I'm Stephen Glickman, your host for this episode of The Common Good. My guest today is Molly O'Donnell, founder and executive director for Save First Financial Wellness, an organization that's dedicated to empowering individuals to achieve financial stability and secure their basic needs by providing the guidance and support needed to navigate financial challenges and build a better future. They use a holistic approach to build trust and provide hope to people who need financial stability and financial literacy. Well, Molly, welcome to the studio. Thanks for coming in today.
1: Thank you, Stephen. Thanks for having me.
0: So we were starting to talk to kind of prepare for the interview, and then you got right into like Save First Financial Wellness. Where did that start up? Where did that come from?
1: Save First came from really my own life experience, and really I read a book many years ago, and it was by Dave Ramsey, and I realized there was another way to live than paycheck to paycheck. And I'm a survivor of domestic violence, and I had four little kids, but putting into practice those principles, I was able to change our family trajectory, and I just really wanted to share that in the community. So we started in 2009 in Portland, and we were there for 14 years.
0: And when you say we, you were telling me that there were some people who wanted there to be more financial literacy.
1: Yeah, that came a little bit later. So I started at an emergency services in Portland.
0: Okay.
1: And so doing that, helping people with like rent and utility assistance, we realized we were not like helping long term and that we wanted to provide financial tools and access. So fast forward to 2019, and I met a group of folks called Lighthouse Financial Foundation, and they're located here in Vancouver. And they really were just a group of former bankers and retirement specialists who wanted to give back in their community. And so they wanted to provide access to products to people that have barriers, and they wanted to provide financial education. So they formed Lighthouse Financial Foundation as the funder for that kind of activity. And then they found us, and they said, would you come and do this with us? So we started in 2018 here in Vancouver at a place called Bridgeview Resource Center. And so we have one office there, and we also have an office on Fourth Plain near Clark County Food Bank or Community Kitchen. And so we started in partnership with them and came over here full-time in 2023.
0: So you're doing this for how long before you joined up with Lighthouse?
1: Since 2009, so 14 years.
0: So you had a long track record before they got involved. You kind of had proved what was going on, but you were saying that it was a little bit like reactive. It was almost like emergency services.
1: It came out of emergency services, but again, when you just give pay rent for someone, you're not helping them long term and make systemic change. And so that's really what we wanted to do. So we developed this program based on the book that I'd read in my own life many years before.
0: Now, I always talk about like you're standing on the banks of a river, you see a baby float down in a basket, so you jump in and save it, and then you see another one and you jump in and save it, and it's like, how long is it before you go upstream and go, who is putting babies in the river?
1: Exactly.
0: So that's kind of like where you were at.
1: Mm-hmm. I was like, how can we make a change? And like I said, in my life, I had done it. I had managed to, you know, dig out, if you will, of a, you know, domestic violence situation that left me with four children and, you know, the appropriate debt that goes along with that. And so really, again, I just saw another way to live, and I just wanted to share that. Emergency services was the perfect way to start it.
0: It seems as though There's a lot of people who struggle who are single mothers who are who've experienced domestic violence, and it seems really hard to think about like, oh well, you'll put aside money. I know you need money now, but you're going to put aside money. How did you do that?
1: It's a lot of really hard work and dedication and really looking at your expenses very, very carefully and not spending money and kind of curbing where you can, learning how to budget. I didn't know how to do any of that. Most of us don't. And so really it was when I did get a job and go back into the workforce, it was learning how to manage that money properly and put savings aside, have an emergency fund, pay down the debt, that kind of thing.
0: When you say you entered the workforce, what's your level of education? What was your background that brought you to work? the workforce.
1: Yeah, I have a liberal arts degree from back east. I worked on Capitol Hill for many, many years. And then I got married and had four children and was divorced by the time the oldest was four. And I had twins that were 9 weeks old when I left. It was the school of hard knocks. But again, it was that book that I read. It that really changed things and made me just look at things differently.
0: So you must have had, I hate to make assumptions, but I do it all the time. So you come from a family that supported you enough to get a college education.
1: Correct.
0: And then you were in a bad situation and you had the resources to get out of that, even mm-hmm. though it was very difficult for you. Now you have other people, they don't have that level of education. They may not have that background. Right. What's the special sauce that you can add to get them to cover or overcome those deficits?
1: It's really in relationship and trust and accountability, and we provide that through financial coaching. So we work one-on-one with people. Education is great around the basics of savings, budgeting, debt reduction, and credit, but really where lives are changed, it's in a coaching relationship where we walk alongside people, we bring in extra tools to help them make a change and see and provide, again, kind of that hope. That they can do something different and change their future, financial future.
0: Do you find that helping, you're not only working with women, you're still working with all kinds of people. Mm-hmm. Do you find that the people that you're working with are a very receptive audience? They tend to have a good level of success? Is it 50-50?
1: 50-50, it's really difficult. Nobody wants to come and talk about their financial mess. I'm so proud of the clients that do, because it takes a lot. It takes a lot of humility to walk across our threshold and say, hey, I need help, you know. So I would say that our client base is predominantly women, probably 75% women. And they are in domestic violence situations. That's the number one issue that we're hit with. And many of them children, you know, so, and again, debt that comes along with that. So
0: money, you know, money's often cited as the reason for a lot of divorces. It's a very, very emotional issue, and how people save or how people view money is almost like how they brush their teeth. It's so fundamental. It's so like they learned it at such a young age. It must be incredibly hard to change people's financial habits. It's such a third rail.
1: Right. Well, what you hit on is it's a behavior change. This is not about head knowledge. This is about how you behave with your money. What are your money values? What are your partner's money values? How do you put that together and work toward a goal? And so it's those kind of, our curriculum actually starts, so our curriculum was developed in-house, working with the populations that we've worked with since 2009. And it is still based, though, in the Dave Ramsey, in the respect that we have, there's a good pathway, which is learning how to save, learning how to budget so that you can save, and then paying down your debt that you have, and then building for the future. So.
0: I used to go out and do a lot of hiking, and they would say, plants grow by the inch and die by the foot. And I kind of feel like, you know, I've talked to my kids about this, is that it's easy to create $10 worth of debt. It's very hard to save $10. Mm-hmm. But if you get into the practice, the money starts working for you. Okay. And then you find one day that's like that $10 that was hard to save, your money just grew by $10 in a day. Mm-hmm. And you're like, oh, wow, this is really great. You've been doing this for a relatively short amount of time, especially in its current form. So what kind of track record do you have for success? You know, and what are some of your metrics for success? Because, you know, it's seeing somebody on their way, like, you know, you could go like, look, I'm not seeing a six-figure retirement account because it's been so early, but I can see that someone's on that path.
1: Right. So in education, what we're looking for, Stephen, is a increase in knowledge attainment. So did they learn something in the classes? But in coaching, it's the behavior change. So are they actually living on a budget, developing it, and actually living on it? I mean, there's one thing to have it written on paper, very another thing to actually follow it and live by it. Living on a budget, paying down debt, and actually saving money. Those are what we look for in coaching. We obviously also look at credit scores and do we improve those credit scores, because we're trying to help people get ready for home ownership, those kind of things. So those are kind of the metrics that we look at.
2: like, is, you know, like where do you, someone comes in, you know, you've got to get them in the right headspace to learn. What do you say to somebody who's just, they've screwed up the courage to come in, they realize they have financial problems. What can you say to them right off the bat that's going to help them start their journey?
1: Well, the number one thing we've learned is let them tell their story. And then in telling that story, we can identify what resources that we can bring to bear. And what is it that we need to, we're a lot of social workers too that are doing the work. So it's really a financial program that was developed by a social service agency. And so that's a different approach. So it's really, again, in that conversation and then seeing what it is that they present with. You know, if it's a payday loan, I may pull out a couple of screens, you know, on the computer and show them what it looks like if they don't pay it off and all that kind of thing. That's a bit of shock therapy. And
2: you know, there are laws against usury in this country so that you can only charge so much for, like, say, a home loan. Mm-hmm. But then those don't apply for credit cards and payday loans.
1: Right.
2: And then those are as brutal and as vicious as anything out there. Like, mm-hmm. you're talking about, like, you know, 27% on a credit card, that doubles what you owe in 3 years.
1: Right. And a payday loan, it can be as high as, you know, 36 and higher too. So yeah, we look at that kind of thing, and really, it's, again, it's very, I hate to use the word simple because it's not, but it's really taking small steps. So as far as savings, how do you start that muscle of savings? It's with something very small. And so we might tell a client, start with $5 a pay period, you know, start putting it aside, watch it grow. And then they get the incentive that you mentioned earlier. It looks good when your money starts piling up. So that's really good. But it's really start where you're at and do the work. It's hard. And again, we provide that kind of relationship and accountability for that.
2: It seems as though whenever you are dealing with people who need help, we all need help in some way, that there's almost like these archetypes. There's the person who's like very open to collaboration. There's a person who's a loner. There's a person who's like, they're not well informed that much. There's a person who's obstinate about stuff. Do you find that to be the case? There's like certain personality types that are more, you know, that lend themselves to success more?
1: Mm-hmm, definitely. The people that are, you know, that do come in, they're really willing to, they're desperate too in many respects. So they're like, they're just looking for any kind of help that they can get. So they're more open to it. The people who have a partner at home that's not going to participate, that's a really difficult situation, you know, and harder for us to navigate. But yeah, I think that's, you know, the ones that come through the door are really, they're wanting to make a change.
0: 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We've been talking about how she came to learn financial literacy herself and how she started her organization. We'll be back after a word from our sponsors to continue our discussion. Something without warning love. Bears heavy on my
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0: 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I'm your host, Stephen Glickman, and my guest today is Molly O'Donnell, founder and executive director of Save First Financial Wellness. Before the break, we were talking about what her organization does. Now we discuss who her organization serves.
2: Well, Molly, before the break, we were talking about, in general, you know, the kind of theoretical client you would have. But in practice, who do you tend to help?
1: Great, Steve. Thank you. We work with really anyone who comes to our doors who wants to make a change and is willing to do the work, okay? We have clients come to us through corporate contracts where we provide emergency assistance for them, for their employees in a crisis. And along with that, we provide the financial education and the financial coaching. And in financial coaching, that's where lives are changed. And so that's where we really want to work with the people on their specific situation, not as in a group environment.
2: That's a nice benefit too, because it's your employer is saying, we want to make sure that the money that we give you in compensation for your work is doing the most for you.
1: It's also, Stephen, it is 54% of Americans spend 20 hours a month on their own personal finances while at work. So it makes a difference to the employer's bottom line. And that's really where employers, you know, we work with employers that are really like very cognizant of that and of the fact they really want a robust benefit package, and it really does fill it out. So it's really, it's a win-win. We work with those folks, and then we also work with immigrant and refugee populations. And so in the refugee area, I'll just use an example from last year. We worked with Afghan refugees that came in 2021, and we took our curriculum and really developed it in a module format for everything from welcome to U.S. finances to retirement and everything in between. How to read a paycheck, how to buy a home, what's insurance, what are taxes, why do I have to pay them, and all. And then this was actually in Texas, and we went to Texas and we provided the education to the Afghan refugees there. We provided everything in English to a group that was hired by Cherokee Federal. So 269 across the state of Texas. We were there for a solid month and just doing back-to-back trainings. And those folks then went out and all the materials were translated into the necessary languages, and they trained their own community. They taught their own community about money. And it was a wonderful project because they really wanted the information. They really needed it. They had not had it. They'd been here since 2021, and they did not know a lot of what we taught them. And so that was a wonderful, wonderful partnership.
2: You also, with immigrant populations and refugees, you have people who are at a certain level, sometimes a very high level, and then they have this trough that they get caught in as they transition to being in the United States. Mm-hmm. If you can help them, like, you know, if a doctor has to get credentialed in the U.S. and you could help them, they go from being pretty, pretty far up to then staying up, and then they can help other people in their communities, because refugees Absolutely. And immigrants tend to do that. Mm-hmm. I also feel like whatever you can do for the least likely to succeed is obviously going to be really applicable to everybody else.
1: Mm-hmm. Well, what a great way for them, those folks that came in. There, like you said, there were doctors, there were accountants, there were medical folks, all kinds of people that we trained, professionals in their own country. And here they're finding out they have to start over. And so, yes, and they are trusted in their community. So it was a much better model than us. You know, it was very trauma-informed in the fact that we educated these folks and then they went in and in their own language trained these people.
2: So it's not, in some cases you have to raise people up, but in this case it's a lot, especially with refugees, it's a lot of creating a bridge. Mm-hmm. So they can just get over to where they should be. Mm-hmm. You know,
1: yeah,
2: in their community, successful with their businesses and just contributing to society.
1: Yeah, no, it was a wonderful program. There's another population we also serve. It's called the ALICE population, and that stands for Asset Limited, Income Restricted, Yet Employed. And so it's what we in the olden days would have called the working poor. But it's a United Way term, and it's really, you know, financial education is not taught in high school. And so that's why we have a job, and that's why this population exists. So it's really to work with those people that have some income that want to make a change, and that's predominantly our entire like client base.
2: I think that if I had had a teacher in high school and they just took out their paycheck and went over it and said, this is my expenses, that would have had such a profound effect on me. I would have remembered my whole life. Mm-hmm. every word.
1: I hope you're right. I mean, I think you're right also. So we did also last year take our curriculum and we hired a youth educator, a high school teacher, and had her take the curriculum and make it 7th through 12th grade. And we're actually piloting it right now in a school in Portland. And so we're looking for another pilot site for this next year. And really it is that. It is looking at a paycheck and how do you read it? And why do you have to pay taxes on April 15th? And when you're taking taxes right out of my check? And, you know, I mean, I don't know about you, but my kids, when they got their first paycheck, they're like, why did the government take all that money?
2: I grew up in New York City. Mm-hmm. In Queens. And so when I got my first paycheck, there was federal tax, there was FICA, mm-hmm. and then there was state tax, and then there was local income tax. So you were paying tax. Now, I was hardly making anything, so it wasn't much, but when I always laugh when people complain about taxes. I'm like, you just don't know. Like, you just don't worry about it.
1: Right.
2: Like, you're not going to fail because you paid taxes.
1: Right.
2: So you have, it sounds like you are branching out and you know, reaching out to the community and creating partnerships for financial literacy. But you have a lot of people who are social workers who are also working in your organization. Have you also created partnerships and reached out to other kind of social work agencies?
1: Mm-hmm. We've reached out to like PIC. We've taught classes for their employees as well as their clients in the Clark County Food Bank and Vancouver Housing. We're with Home Forward over in Portland, providing it to their residents. And also the Oregon IDEA Initiative is a program over there. Our educational platform is used for that. I feel like we're kind of new in Vancouver. We've only been here fully since 2023. And so I feel a little bit like the new kid on the block. But, you know, we're here and we want people to know that there's this resource for them, for their clients, their employees, their relatives, anyone who needs it. That we, you know, we're here to help, and again, we're a nonprofit, so we're not selling something. We really, it's all in house. All the intellectual property is belongs to Save First, and it was created. While it's based in Dave Ramsey, it was created working with really the immigrant, refugee, and vulnerable populations.
2: So, I mean, the name is Save First Financial Wellness, mm-hmm. but wellness is a really great term. It can cover so many things. So is there a part of it that you're like, hey, while you're getting your house in order, you know, like your actual physical wellness, your mental wellness? I mean, all those things, do you address those things?
1: Yeah. So we have a training for volunteers in September, and we will be training folks to work with our clients. And so that training, does include a lot of the social work kind of you know, principles like active listening to help a person. You know, I always say check your biases at the door and come in here and meet people where they're at. And it's not that we have a magic wand and we're going to fix your problems. We're going to walk alongside you and we're going to provide you with some tools and we're going to provide you with accountability and relationship and trust. And so really that's kind of what we're training. So a lot of volunteers that have come to us over the years are accountants or retired financial planners, and we teach them the soft skills and how to talk to people about money.
2: It's kind of funny because not to say this in a negative way, but especially because I really like dogs, but training dogs isn't about training dogs, it's about training the people who work with the dogs. Mm-hmm. So it's like you're just, you know, you're training the coaches to work well with the people they're going to work with. If they have a good rapport, that might actually be as important as anything else they learn or know.
1: Right. Yeah. I mean, you don't want to come into a coaching session and just start with, you know, a lot of red marks all over their budget or things like that. You really want to hear their story and hear what it is that brought them in and how they got to where they're at. And that's half the battle. So a first coaching session could last an hour and a half while a person tells their story and then digs in.
2: It seems as though that, you know, you had alluded to this before, but, you know, there's wives that come in and their husbands aren't on board, or there are husbands that come in and their wife's not on board. But I also feel like there's a lot of immigrant communities, families that are living together, that if someone has actually come across the threshold, they're like, yeah, I want to bring this back to my family. We'll all get on board. Nobody will do, you know, like no one does this by themselves.
1: Yeah.
2: Do you Have you had that experience?
1: We have, absolutely, especially, like you said, within the immigrant and refugee community. To use the example of last summer with the Cherokee Federal and the Afghan refugees, they brought their families in, and so they taught classes after we left. And the classes could have as many as, like, 76 people when they had 30 people signed up because they brought their their friends and relatives with them. And the multi-generations that live together. So, yeah, it's good to get the kids involved in the conversation and grandma, you know, if they're all in the house.
2: And it's Cherokee Nation. I mean, that's like, have they found just, you know, it's been very, very difficult for indigenous communities in the United States who've lost large swaths of land where they have lived a certain lifestyle, so then they don't have a way to make a living.
1: Right.
2: Like, and they're, you know, going out hunting, gathering, or the, you know, indigenous farming techniques is a way of making a living with, you know, it's not just exchanging cash. Mm-hmm. So did the Cherokee Nation kind of get their house in order and be like, other people should get this?
1: It was really working with the Afghans that they wanted to do that. So that was kind of, we haven't moved any further with that partnership, though we're in a lot of conversations with them. But yes, I would love to work with the actual Cherokee Nation to help their that population.
2: Yeah, it seems like they're, you know, indigenous populations, especially if you have something that's named Cherokee, like that could really go far. Mm-hmm. Because you're talking about like working poor. Mm-hmm. You know, you find that a lot in indigenous communities.
1: Yeah, and you look at like the you know, the casinos and things like that. I think of all those employees, they could all use this kind of a service or a benefit.
2: Yeah, working in a casino could be a real step up for somebody in it from an indigenous community.
1: Mm-hmm.
2: But then they don't necessarily know how to, you know, what to do with their money to be
1: right.
2: most effective and create the greatest amount of security for themselves.
1: Right.
2: So yeah. Is there anything else that you want to say before we wrapped up?
1: I think, you know, just follow us on social media. You can find us at safefirstfinancialwellness.org. Follow us on social media on Facebook, LinkedIn, Instagram.
2: Fantastic. Well, Molly, thank you so much for coming in today and discussing this. It's really important for people to know.
1: Thank you for having me. I agree. I think it's really important. I think it's a great service.
0: 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I've been your host, Stephen Glickman. 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Take care.

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I'll tell you it, although there's little use to tell a dream when dreaming is all you ever do. Things were not so good, I can't make light of it. My poor soul, it was having a dark night of it. It was a long night.

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0: Hey, top of the, what is it, Tuesday? Holy cow, the week is sliding by already. To you, I hope you're having a fine day today. Is Donald Trump's gilded ballroom a middle finger to working Americans? More and more people think so. Although apparently Bill Maher and John Fetterman don't. We'll talk about that in a moment. Also, is Trump's Iran war eating your paycheck? Turns out, yeah. We'll get into that. And will Trump jail journalists for telling the truth? Well, he certainly says he wants to. In the second hour of our program, our one guest today, Dr. Eric Feigelding, the epidemiologist and physician, is going to drop by. The World Health Organization tells countries to prepare for more hantavirus cases. What the hell is going on here? Also, what's the current state of bird flu and COVID? And also in the second hour, Louisiana's governor just threw 45,000 votes in the trash. Yeah, that's what Republicans do, you know. And why did Trump kill sewage help for black families? Oh, because they're black. Yeah, we'll talk about that in the second hour. In the third hour of our program, Donald Trump drags American oligarchs with him to Beijing. Question, are Tim Cook and all and Elon Musk and all these other guys who are going with him to Beijing, are they going with him because he's giving them opportunities, or are they going with him because somebody needs to babysit baby Donald? And we'll talk about that in the third hour. And also, will Epstein's survivors finally be heard today? They're certainly speaking this morning down in Palm Beach. So we'll see how all that plays out. But to start the day, my op-ed today is Trump's gilded ballroom, a middle finger to working Americans. I call it the Epstein Memorial Ballroom or the Epstein Dance Hall or, you know, but whatever. But Bill Maher had John Fetterman on his program the other day. And, you know, this last weekend. And they sat around joking about the ballroom, you know, like a couple of wealthy guys at a country club laughing over cocktails while outside the window, the Republic is on fire. Maher said that complaining about the $300 million cost or whatever is couch money. And Fetterman rolls his eyes and said, oh, yeah, these people have Trump derangement syndrome. Essentially, what they were saying was, calm down, peasants. It's only a $330 million gilded palace add-on for a man who already treats the presidency like it's his private casino. I mean, he's selling pardons. The grift. His kids are grifting. He's grifting. Their family's made billions. This is what detachment, elite detachment in America looks like, this Bill Maher, John Fetterman thing. Smug, self-satisfied, historically illiterate, no build. People are not angry because Trump likes chandeliers. They're angry because symbols matter in politics. They always have. And Americans are watching a president who's already wrapped himself in gold-plated excess. He's turned the Oval Office into what Jeff Teeter calls the Oval Bordello. Build a massive gilded ballroom, which is going to dwarf the rest of the White House. A monument to himself. While working people can't afford rent, health care, child care, and groceries. And, you know, and we just saw, you know, inflation come in at 3.6%, 3.8%, over 3% now. This is not Trump's derangement syndrome. This is called civic awareness, noticing that that this is going on. You know, the founders of our republic fought a revolution against this kind of aristocracy, against kings, against inherited power. Thomas Jefferson constantly warned in his many private letters to friends about the rise of what he called an artificial aristocracy. This would be an aristocracy not based on lineage, although that's happening. We've got Nepo babies, you know, like the son of the billionaire who just bought CBS and now wants to buy CNN. You know, Elon Musk coming to this country with money from his father's emerald mines in South Africa, stuff like that. But you know, in Jefferson's mind, the aristocracy in America should be based on intellect and hard work, not on who you were born to or, you know, what kind of wealth your family had or whether you were in the lineage of some kingdom or something. And, you know, Teddy Roosevelt spent years warning us about the same thing. The trust buster, right? The guy who brought us the estate tax, which today's Republicans have now crippled. I realize it was Taft who put it into place, but And now we've got political celebrities, you know, John Fetterman and media entertainers, Bill Maher, sneering at ordinary Americans for recognizing the obvious, that a golden ballroom attached to the White House isn't just a ballroom. It's a statement about power. Authoritarians throughout history have done this kind of thing. Palaces. It's all about spectacle, right? Palaces, towers, gold, giant halls, arches, statues of themselves. Have you seen this 20-foot statue Trump's got of himself at one of his golf motels? Grand architecture, not to serve a democracy, but to glorify the guy who built it. And the point is all psychological, to elevate the leader above ordinary citizens, to make power feel untouchable, royal, permanent. Trump has spent his entire lifetime, public life, trying to achieve that aesthetic. So when critics recoil at the idea of a gilded Epstein ballroom attached to the People's House, this humble White House that we've always had, they're not reacting to drapes and drywall. They're reacting to what it represents, the transformation of democratic government into personal branding for a strongman billionaire. I mean, Maher dismissing this $330 million as couch money, I mean, that's easy to say when you can spend more on wine with dinner than most people spend on groceries in a month. But America has veterans sleeping under bridges. We have public schools begging parents to provide them with school supplies. You got seniors who are rationing their insulin and their blood pressure meds. You got young people being crushed by student debt. You got entire towns being poisoned by corporate greed, while on the take and in the pocket, politicians like Fetterman just shrug, call it Trump derangement syndrome. In the middle of this, the political and media elite want us to admire this gold-plated ballroom because apparently excess itself has become some new indicator of patriotism. I mean, this is what the post-Reagan revolution neoliberal rot has done to our culture, to our society. Morbidly rich people and their lick spittles like Fetterman now tell us that opulence is wisdom, that billionaire aesthetics are inherently admirable. Oh, yes, you know, Mark Zuckerberg should get another 700-foot yacht. Build another giant bunker in Hawaii. And the criticism of these grotesque displays of wealth is envy by the peasants. Instead of a really genuine concern about the survival of our democracy in the face of this inequality. You know, Maher and Fetterman are essentially suggesting that the progressive critique is about, hating success. No. It's always been about opposing concentrated power that masquerades itself as virtue. A teacher contributes more to civilization than a real estate grifter hustling his name like a luxury perfume brand. A nurse contributes more than a billionaire tax cheat hiding profits offshore. A union worker building roads contributes more than another hedge fund parasite gaming the system from his Wall Street, penthouse. And tragically, America's media increasingly treats wealth as proof of greatness. Oh, Trump is a billionaire. He must be, remember, it was one of his campaign things. I'm really rich. No one can buy me. Well, now everyone's buying him. What an insult to history. I mean, was George III derangement syndrome the reason we fought the Revolutionary War? Excuse me. Was it irrational to notice that extreme concentrations of wealth led to the Republican Great Depression? Trump's Epstein Golden Ballroom is a symptom of a much deeper crisis in America. Politics has become theater. Governing has become branding. And citizens are being trained by billionaires to think of leaders not as public servants, but as celebrity rulers whose success we should celebrate. That's poison to a republic. Pardon me. I'll be right back.
1: This is the Tom Hartman Program.
0: We'll be right back with more of the news of the day and your comments. Stick around.

0: And welcome back. Ruben in Sherman Oaks, California. Hey, Ruben, what's on your mind as I snarf a vitamin C here?
1: Hi, Tom. Thank you for taking my call. I'd like to discuss the invasion of Lebanon by Israel, and there's been the last three invasions. The first one was in 2006 when Hezbollah went into Israel, killed three soldiers, and kidnapped two, which resulted in the first invasion. Before that, I'd like to say that what Netanyahu is doing in Gaza is criminal, and I hope that him and his administration will be, get convicted for their crimes.
0: Well, he's doing the same thing in South Lebanon now. It's collective punishment. He's flattening entire cities.
1: Collective punishment, by definition, is a war crime. I don't want to defend him. What he's doing, I'm just conflicted in what we would have done if another country, let's say Mexico, would send rockets into our country, and we saw what we did after 9/11.
0: Right.
1: In Iraq.
0: That's the problem, yeah. Ruben. What we did after 9/11 was just as stupid as what Netanyahu, and criminal as what Netanyahu is doing in Gaza and Lebanon right now. If you think back to when the Israeli athletes were murdered in, I think it was, 78, 79, the Olympics?
1: 72. I think it was 72 when it was in Munich.
0: Yeah, exactly. And how did the Israelis respond to that? It took them a couple of years, but they tracked down every single person behind that and either assassinated them or brought them to justice. That's how you deal with these kinds of things. That's how you deal with terrorists. You don't bomb a bunch of civilians and destroy entire cities.
1: But let's not forget that they've been sending rockets into Israel proper.
0: Right.
1: How would you know who sent those rockets?
0: Well, you use satellite imagery, and you can see exactly where the rockets are coming from. And you track down the people who are sending them, and you work with the government of Lebanon. I'm not trying to, tell Israel how to run their business other than don't commit war crimes. But Bibi Netanyahu doesn't give a damn about that. He doesn't think of Palestinians or Lebanese people or anybody other than, well, frankly, his own family as a real human being. The guy's a sociopath.
1: I agree with you. I agree with you. But we can separate what he's doing in Gaza from what's going on in Lebanon.
0: You said what would happen if Mexico was sending missiles into the United States. There are some estimates that suggest that at least 100,000 Americans a year die because of fentanyl coming into the United States from Mexico. What are we doing? We're collaborating. Our DEA is collaborating with their police to find the people who are sending it. We're not bombing cities in Mexico where they're making the fentanyl.
1: Yeah, but it's not the same sending rockets into another country over the civilians.
0: How is it different?
1: It's two different things. Pardon me?
0: How is it different?
1: Well,
0: you've got a criminal element in Mexico that has killed 100,000 Americans. You've got a criminal element in Lebanon that's killed a few dozen Israelis. You take out the criminals. You don't punish the country that they're in.
1: But the drug users are also responsible for their actions.
0: That has nothing to do with it. Ruben, I got to run. I'm sorry, I'm out of time. It's 19 minutes past the hour. We'll be right back.

Tired of news that protects the powerful? Get reporting with a backbone at the Commonwealth Report. News for the public, not the powerful. Twice daily, visit commonwealthreport.news and subscribe today, because democracy belongs to all of us. So a lot of people are wondering, why is it in America that we can't have nice things? Why don't we have, you know, the same things every other democracy has? Every other democracy in the world has a national health care system of some form, and everybody is covered. We don't. We've got 27 million uninsured people and over 100 million underinsured people. Why is that? Why is it that every other country in the world offers college education very inexpensively, if not for free, and for here you go to debt? Why is it that we've got our public schools crumbling and other countries are doing well? Why is it that we've got Medicare being taken apart by this Medicare Advantage scam and nobody will do anything about it? Well, it turns out the reason why boils down to one thing, one Supreme Court decision, Citizens United, legalizing the bribery of our politicians. There's a whole rant about this over at HartmanReport.com. I think you're going to find it very, very useful. Check it out.

0: back, 22 minutes past the hour. So is Donald Trump's Iran war eating your paycheck? I mean, the numbers are in and they're brutal. Inflation jumped to 3.8% in April, the highest rate since way back in 2023. The Bureau of Labor Statistics reported this morning that prices rose 0.6% in just 1 month. Energy costs shot up another 3.8%, with gas now averaging $4.50 a gallon. And for the first time in 3 years, workers' wages weren't keeping up with prices. Real hourly wages actually fell. Heather Long at Navy Federal Credit Union said it plainly, quote, "Inflation is the key drag on the U.S. economy now," end of quote. I mean, beef alone jumped 2.7% in a single month. Apparel, airline fares surging on top of Trump's tariffs and his war in Iran. Trump's war with Iran is hammering every working family at the pump and the grocery store, while Wall Street keeps hitting record highs and the billionaire class keeps cashing in. I mean, we are seeing it writ large. This is what oligarchy looks like when the oligarchs take over the country, and say, no, you know, we don't want to pay any more taxes. I mean, I probably pay more taxes in a week than Jeff Bezos does in a year, at least income taxes. Well, who knows? But in any case, this is what it looks like. We are watching oligarchy in real time dominate America. We've got a billionaire in the White House, 13 billionaires in his cabinet, billionaires traveling with him to China to negotiate things that will, what, work best for billionaires. Do they give a damn about democracy? I don't think so. Meanwhile, is Donald Trump going to jail journalists for telling the truth? Donald Trump personally pushed his Justice Department to subpoena reporters covering the Iran war. He handed Acting Attorney General Todd Blanche a stack of news articles with a sticky note on top. Written in a Sharpie was a single word, treason. Donald Trump was claiming that a reporter writing about his war in Iran was treason. Within weeks, the Wall Street Journal received a grand jury subpoena demanding reporters' records tied to a February article about Pentagon warnings to Trump before he launched the war. And the Journal isn't the only outlet hit. Multiple newsrooms are being targeted. A spokesman for Dow Jones called it an attack on constitutionally protected news gathering, which is exactly what it is. We now have a president using federal prosecutors paid with our tax dollars to hunt down journalists in defiance of the First Amendment, to hunt down journalists who told us, Americans, the truth about how Trump dragged us into this war and was warned by the Pentagon that if he did this, they would shut down the Strait of Hormuz. The First Amendment doesn't have a Trump exception, and a free press is the last firewall between democracy and dictatorship. And, you know, the billionaires are coming for it. Look at, you know, what just happened. This Nepo baby, David Ellison, the son of Larry Ellison, one of the richest guys in the world, buys CBS, installs right-wing hack Barry Weiss. And, you know, she's acting on behalf of the billionaire class. It's just pure and simple. And now they're cheerleading for the war and interviewing Netanyahu and having, you know, this whole interview with Netanyahu and everything else. It's like, the billionaire class in America does not want us to have a free press, or at least many in the billionaire class. I realize I shouldn't generalize. Tom Steyer's out there trying to prove that there are some good billionaires, and maybe he will. J.B. Pritzker, a good billionaire, although he, you know, inherited his money, but, you know, that's cool. This oligarchy that has developed in this country is so dangerous, because oligarchy is almost always a temporary system of government. Oligarchy produces outrage, and then the government responds to that outrage typically in one of two ways. Either it crushes dissent, which is what happened in Russia, or it reforms and goes back to being a democracy, which I hope, is what's happening in Hungary right now. So what's going to happen here in America? Stay tuned.
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0: 27 minutes past the hour. Back with your calls right now.

Inflation explodes to 3.8%. Trump subpoenas reporters. Louisiana junks 45,000 ballots. Black families left in sewage. Oligarchs swarm Beijing. And Epstein survivors finally speak today. Good morning. This is the Commonwealth Report, news for the public, not the powerful. You can sign up and receive it in your inbox at commonwealthreport.news. Is Trump's Iran war eating your paycheck? The numbers are in, and they're brutal. Inflation jumped to 3.8% in April, the highest rate since May of 2023. The Bureau of Labor Statistics reported this morning that prices rose 0.6% in just 1 month. Energy costs shot up another 3.8%, with gas now averaging $4.50 a gallon. And for the first time in 3 years, workers' wages aren't keeping up with prices. Real hourly wages actually fell. Heather Long at Navy Federal Credit Union said it plainly, inflation is the key drag on the U.S. economy now. Beef alone jumped 2.7% in a single month. Apparel and airline fares surged on top of Trump's tariffs. Trump's war with Iran is hammering every working family at the pump and the grocery store, while Wall Street keeps hitting record highs and the billionaire class cashes in. Will Trump jail journalists for telling the truth? Donald Trump personally pushed his Justice Department to subpoena reporters covering his Iran war. He handed Acting Attorney General Todd Blanche a stack of news articles with a sticky note on top. Written in Sharpie was a single word, treason. Within weeks, the Wall Street Journal received grand jury subpoenas demanding reporters' records tied to a February article about Pentagon warnings to Trump before he launched the war. And the Journal isn't the only outlet hit. Multiple newsrooms are being targeted. A spokesman for Dow Jones called it, quote, an attack on constitutionally protected news gathering. This is a president using federal prosecutors to hunt down journalists who told Americans the truth about how he dragged us into an unnecessary war. The First Amendment doesn't have a Trump exception, and the free press is the last firewall between democracy and dictatorship. Louisiana's governor just tossed 45,000 votes in the trash. Republican Governor Jeff Landry sat down with 60 Minutes and casually announced he's throwing out 45,000 ballots already cast in Louisiana's congressional primary. Reporter Cecilia Vega pressed him. Landry shrugged. Well, it's not a big deal. It's not my fault. Not a big deal? After the Supreme Court tossed Louisiana's majority black district as a racial gerrymander, Landry suspended the primary entirely. 45,000 voters who already mailed in ballots, gone. Black voters in Shreveport packed Galilee Baptist Church begging someone to stop this. Democratic Congressman Cleo Fields, who first won election in 1992, will likely lose his seat when the new map is drawn. No black candidate has won statewide office in Louisiana since Reconstruction. This is voter suppression delivered with a shrug, and the only majority black congressional district in the state is about to vanish. Did Trump kill sewage help for black families? In Lowndes County, Alabama, raw human sewage backs up into people's toilets and pools in their backyard. A 2017 study found 1 in 3 adults there carry hookworm. The Biden administration negotiated a $26 million settlement to fix it. Trump killed the deal, calling it illegal DEI. Assistant Attorney General Harmeet Dhillon said the DOJ won't push environmental justice anymore. Translation? Black families can keep stepping in their own sewage. Activist Catherine Coleman Flowers has fought for 23 years to get clean water for her neighbors. She said she wasn't surprised. The federal government promised these citizens basic sanitation, then snatched it back because the people benefiting happen to be black. That's not policy. That's cruelty as governance. Trump drags American oligarchs to Beijing. President Trump is heading to meet Xi Jinping this week with a delegation that looks more like a billionaire's boys club than a diplomatic mission. Elon Musk, Tim Cook, Larry Fink, Stephen Schwartzman, Jane Fraser, David Solomon, and a dozen more CEO oligarchs are tagging along. Since Trump's last visit 8 years ago, U.S. merchandise trade with China has fallen by more than a third. The Strait of Hormuz has stayed closed for 2 months because of his Iran war. Trump used to demand America lead the world. Now he's flying our richest men to Beijing to beg for crumbs. Right-wing billionaires bought our government, gutted our industry, shipped our jobs overseas, and now they're bowing to Beijing for permission to keep getting richer. China is watching, and China is laughing.
Will Epstein's survivors finally be heard today? This morning in Palm Beach County, Florida, survivors of Jeffrey Epstein and Ghislaine Maxwell will testify publicly under oath for the first time ever. It's a shadow hearing organized by House Oversight Democrats led by Congressman Robert Garcia, because Republicans refused to hold a real one. Survivor Marina Lacerda told Scripps News, quote, "It's time to drop the rest of the files." She's right. The Justice Department is still sitting on documents. Trump's name is all over Epstein's flight logs and address books. Today's hearing should be the first of many, and Democrats need to keep this fire burning until every survivor speaks, every file is released, and every powerful name comes to light. And that's the way it is today, Tuesday, May 12th, 2026. I'm Tom Hartman. Change starts with you. You can be calling your Democratic or Republican representatives to let them know what you think by calling 202-224-3121. It's the Capitol Switchboard. It'll get you right through to them.

0: 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Or that after the show we send out Sue's Stack, a list of every topic I've discussed along with clickable hot links to every source of information I've shared with you on the air? 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Check it out. Welcome back. 34 minutes past the hour. So what's on your mind today? Mike in Fairfax, Virginia. Hey, Mike, what's up?
1: Yeah, Tom. I'm a retired analyst, Mike, on Substack. Retired Pentagon Iranian analyst. And basically, yeah, Trump has turned down the offer made by Iran, because it was totally unacceptable. But I would give him the advice, do what JFK did during the Cuban Missile Crisis. Ignore their offer. Send them a different offer. We have now leverage to keep the rich uranium buried. We have to reopen the straits for the 30 days. We can pull back the naval blockade, and we can begin real negotiations. And the main objective has got to be either we get access to the enriched uranium, or we keep it buried. It's up to them.
0: Did you see the piece in The Atlantic suggesting that this is checkmate, that the Iranians have Trump exactly where they want him, and there's really nothing he can do other than declare victory and go home? And apparently that's what he's trying to do. He reached out to the Pentagon apparently a week or so ago and said, if I declare victory and go home, what will be the consequence? And the Pentagon apparently replied to him saying, they'll challenge your victory claim, but quack, quack, quack.
1: Absolutely, yeah, absolutely. They will, because they fought Iraq for 8 years. They never gave up.
0: Oh, they lost a million people.
1: Yeah, they did. They lost a million people. So to think that the decapitation strike was basically going to work, that's the same strategy that Putin tried with Ukraine. Of course, all they had to do is basically delay. Now, one of your callers earlier talked about Mexico. Well, in U.S. history, in World War One, Pancho Villa attacked U.S. towns across the border. U.S. sent Blackjack Pershing to Mexico. The U.S. got into World War One for one, not just unrestricted submarine warfare, but because Germany was trying to get Mexico to join them in the war against the United States so they could recover their territories that we stole from them during the Mexican War. Mm-hmm. So we've had this precedent before.
0: And
1: on my Substack, I do all this analysis. You know, I basically analyze Netanyahu's response to October 7th.
0: Yeah, no, I'm familiar with it. I subscribe to your Substack, Mike. No need to plug it, but yeah, I got it. Mike, thanks. Thanks for the perspective. David in Seattle. Hey, David, what's on your mind today?
2: Yeah, what's on my mind is ranked choice voting, mm-hmm. and the education, and it would discount the redistricting and purging of votes if you had rigged choice voting. Now, we only have 6 months to educate people about this, and that's a civic matter. Civics class is what I want to talk about. I wanted to ask you and all of the people that have talk shows across the country and the audience to have a class of civic class, like you talk about all the time, because there's a big chunk of people that don't know the basic things about civics.
0: Yeah, about half of Americans can't name the three branches of government. I agree with you, David.
2: Right.
0: I in many ways think of this program as a civics class.
2: I mean, you know, I'm talking about specific things like in the preamble of the Constitution, life, liberty, and pursuit of happiness. A lot of people don't know what the Founding Fathers meant by that, mm-hmm. or what they mean, what we want to have. Yeah. And so ranked choice voting and those three things are the things that I want to really concentrate on. And we only have 6 months to do this.
0: It's going to take more than 6 months to accomplish any of that. Ranked choice voting, I mean, the Green Party started promoting this effectively back 20 or more years ago. I mean, you've got more than 300 cities, towns, and counties now, you know, one state, that you, maybe two, that use ranked choice voting in the United States. We just, you know, Portland just started it with our last election cycle. And
2: I think it's spreading.
0: Go ahead.
2: Do you realize that ranked choice voting would counteract this redistricting and purging of votes?
0: It would have an impact, certainly. Yeah. Yeah. It's not going to change the demographics of individual communities. I think that, you know, what the main thing that ranked choice voting does is it breaks the duopoly. It breaks the stranglehold that two parties have over the political system, which is the result of first-past-the-post, winner-take-all elections. We're one of only seven countries, democracies in the world, that still have these, all of them democracies that started before the American Civil War. Because I think it was 1861 that John Stuart Mill published... wasn't On Liberty. That was his most famous book. He published another book in which he laid out how ranked choice voting, how a parliamentary system would work. And pretty much every other democracy since then has adopted a parliamentary democracy rather than a first-past-the-post, winner-take-all kind of democracy. And thus, they have multiple political parties, and you form coalitions. I would love to see that in America, but it would require a constitutional amendment. But ranked choice voting gets us halfway there. You're absolutely right. David, thank you for the call, and thanks for pointing it all out. Bob in Raisin, Texas. Hey, Bob, what's on your mind today?
3: Howdy, Tom and smart listeners. Hope everybody's doing good out there today.
0: So far,
3: better
0: so
3: on your cold, hopefully.
0: Yeah, my cold is getting better.
3: All right. Yeah, vitamin C always helps me too. Yep. But get some good sunshine and keep the breathing going good. Yeah, my topic today, Tom, is sort of like what I'm finding in this discussion of the violent rhetoric and stuff being used by right wing versus left wing, essentially to foment the violence and actions and such from social media. It's amazing to me that actually it looks like they're actually trying to rewrite history and take away the facts that were found in certain cases where hate crimes were found. In this particular case I'm talking about here, we had a mosque burning in Victoria, Texas, which is nearby, back in 2017, and Mark Vincent Perez, Mark with a Q, Perez with a Z, was convicted of a hate crime for burning down the Victoria Islamic Center in Texas, January 28, 2017, and he was sentenced to nearly 25 years in prison. His actions were motivated by hatred toward Muslims, and he was found guilty of multiple charges, including use of a fire to commit a federal felony. That's sort of the overview, and the AI findings on it definitely shows that he was involved in Facebook.
0: I get all that, but what's your point, Bob?
3: The point is that what I remember seeing in the local paper is a little bit different, though. I remember him actually saying by a friend of his in the social media posts they found when they were prosecuting him, that he finally started the fire at the mosque to send the Muslims packing as ordered by Trump, you know. And the part that said in the paper, were ordered by Trump, because he said to send them packing, that has been removed and is no longer in any search engines or articles that I can find. I can go back maybe to Victoria Advocate paper.
0: Yeah, nobody wants to piss off Trump, I guess, in the media, right?
3: Yeah, I mean, we've had worse since then. We've had January 6th, right?
0: Mm-hmm.
3: And denying that, you know, that was just a peaceful excursion through the Capitol there, right?
0: Well, they're trying to rewrite that history.
3: This is the case where here I'm specifically finding, you know, motivations and evidence. Perez's actions were fueled by anti-Muslim sentiments. He had a team called 16-6 or something. Facts here. He commonly used anti-Muslim slurs at work, such as stand-ins.
0: No, I I got it. Bob, your phone is starting to break up now, but your point was made and well made. I don't know how it got there or why that's happening, but you know, this is the kind of crap that that happens in an oligarchy, when particularly when your media gets taken over by right-wing billionaires. Or you've got a government that threatens and intimidates reporters and news outlets, which is what's, I mean, this is literally what's happening right now in the United States. This happened in Russia in the early 2000s, and it led them to where they are right now, and it's happening here. It's a worldwide problem, but it's particularly ours. We'll be right back, 24 minutes past the hour.
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0: Defending America from the weapons of mass deception. I'll be right back with your calls.

0: And welcome back, TJ in Grand Forks, North Dakota. Hey, TJ, what's on your mind today? Thanks for watching us on YouTube.
1: Hey, Tom. Happy terrific Tuesday.
0: There you go. What's up?
1: Well, oligarchy, we're in one. Have been for some time, and I guess I'm just disgusted with money, money, money, money.
0: Yeah. This was the major transformation of the Reagan Revolution. That was the beginning of converting America into an oligarchy, and this is the corrupt, disgusting, putrid end of it.
1: Yeah, it's terrible. I mean, I'm just appalled that one guy in the election was able to spend $250 million to get somebody elected.
0: Yeah, yeah, Elon
1: That's
0: Musk.
1: Outrageous.
0: Yeah.
1: Elon Musk, $250 million, and supposedly he gave some people $1 million in the voting polls.
0: Yeah, he was giving out $1 million prizes to people who voted for Trump, or who voted. You know, the for Trump was implicit. According to Christopher Armitage, Musk broke several federal laws when he did that and was simply never held to account for any of them.
1: Yeah, it's terrible. And, you know, our national debt is now like $39 trillion.
0: Mm.
1: And we're paying interest of $1 trillion a year.
0: Yep.
1: You know, most of that interest is going to the wealthy.
0: Yeah. Yeah, they're the ones who are holders of American sovereign debt. Yeah.
1: Mm. What is the solution, Tom? What can we do?
0: We need essentially a revolt against oligarchy, which is what we had in the early 1930s under President Franklin D. Roosevelt. It's not going to happen with Republicans, because Republicans have always, at least since the late 19th century, Republicans have always embraced oligarchy rather than, you know, tried to prevent it. But if we can get a good Democrat in the White House, I realize that's 2.5 years from now, and if we can get, you know, a Democratic House and Senate, then we go back to taxing the morbidly rich and, rebuilding the social safety net and platforms that support the middle class, reestablish union rights across the United States, raise the minimum wage, increase the corporate income tax so that corporations have an incentive to build their companies and innovate and develop new products rather than simply buy their stock back, outlaw stock buybacks. I mean, there's just a whole bunch of, quote, innovations that Reagan and some of them happened during Clinton as well, that have basically handed America over to these morbidly rich oligarchs. And we need to take our country back. I think this is what a lot of Trump voters thought they were getting, by the way. Because Trump campaigned as a populist. When I lived in D.C., we lived in a boat in a marina, and there were a bunch of guys who were military guys down there, mostly Navy. And without exception, in the primary back in 2015, which is when I was living in D.C., all of them were going to vote for either Bernie or Trump because they wanted change. Nobody wanted to vote for the institutional candidate. And that's why Hillary Clinton, you know, the Democratic Party putting their thumb on the scale for Hillary was a disaster for America that is still echoing through our history. TJ, I got to run, but thank you for the call. That's the solution, is we need honest, progressive, populist politicians in power. People like AOC, people like Graham Platten, people like Bernie Sanders. We'll be right back.

0: Hey, thanks so much for sharing our program and for reaching out to our stations and sponsors and letting them know that you're listening. It really means a lot to us. You know, we've all gotten so used to living in a country where people are trying to crowdfund, like, cancer research for children. St. Jude's is a wonderful charity, but we're the only developed country in the world that needs, you know, where you have to go to people and beg for money in order to treat children with cancer. Or Shriners, I mean, another great charity, but shouldn't we all be funding children who are born with birth defects and problems like that? We're probably the only country in the world where you can sell your life insurance policy because Social Security doesn't cover your retirement. I mean, it's probably not happening anywhere else in the world. Or reverse mortgage your home because you can't afford it. I mean, this is crazy that we are living in a country where no kid hungry, a charity. You can read all about it. There's a whole op-ed I wrote about this over at HartmanReport.com. It's titled America's Sickest Reality Show, Crowdfunding Cancer Care While Billionaires Hoard Billions. Check it out. Welcome back. 10 minutes before the hour. Picking up your calls here. Paul in Woodinville, Washington. Hey, Paul, what's up?
1: Hey, Tom. You've said many times that Congress can regulate the jurisdiction of the Supreme Court, correct?
0: Yeah, I wouldn't say the jurisdiction, but they can regulate the court. And the way that they regulate the court might have some impact on their jurisdiction. Yeah.
1: It says right in the last sentence of first paragraph of Article 3, Section 2, that in all other cases, the court shall have appellate jurisdiction with such exceptions and under such regulations as the Congress shall.
0: Exactly.
1: So it is in the same sentence as jurisdiction. Essentially, it says that the Congress and tell the court there are some things that you can't rule on, right?
0: Yeah, and there have been well over 100 pieces of legislation that have actually passed. There were over 100 that were introduced just during Reagan's first 4 years that included court-stripping provisions where Congress said you may not rule on this.
1: Yes, that the
0: Paul, you just faded out on me.
1: Can you hear me?
0: Now I can, yeah.
1: Okay. Okay, so there are 7 amendments in the Constitution that at their last section says Congress shall have the power to enforce this article with appropriate legislation.
0: Correct.
1: Those 7 amendments are 13, 14, 15, 19, 23, 24, and 26. All of those have to do

0: what has happened is we could say, well, Congress could write a new Voting Rights Act and just fix whatever is wrong, except that the Supreme Court has essentially said that racism is over. So the Supreme Court has ipso facto repealed the 15th Amendment.
1: All right. And they did it based on a lie, by the way. The this idea that Alito included in his decision in Calais that black people are now voting in equal proportion to white people in the United States. You know, he gave five examples, and four of those five examples were lies.
0: Well, okay, but it's whether it's not their purview to make a subjective to say what racism is over. By the way, this is the same thing that happened in 1923 in Adkins v. Children's Hospital of D.C. when arch-conservative George Sutherland ruled that Congress had passed a minimum wage in D.C. for women and children.
1: Right.
0: And George Sutherland
1: ruled it out illegal, unconstitutional.
0: Yeah, women have the vote. They are on equal footing with men. This is in 1923. What a laugh. That is the most duplicitous laugh I think anybody's ever heard, that women had the were on equal footing with men, so therefore it was an unconstitutional. But this is the same.
1: It's the same
0: thing.
1: Logic. No, yeah, you're right. You're absolutely right.
0: It is.
1: Yeah,
0: and that's not the purview of the court. So they've repealed the 15th Amendment, saying that racism doesn't exist. So really, Congress, rights. So what protections now exist to uphold the 15th Amendment? None.
1: It's a good point. So what do we do with that, Paul?
0: It's first of all, to me, it's impeachable. Everybody, every justice that voted for that is they're just taking way too much power. That's impeachable. Everyone. The other thing is, certainly John Roberts is a problem. And I would suggest, let me ask you this one more. This is something people don't like to think about, but I don't see a reason why a new president simply couldn't reappoint a new chief justice. And I'll tell you the reasoning here. If anybody thinks, and Ro Khanna, number one, thinks that federal legislation, statutory legislation, could put term limits on Supreme Court justices and just send them back down to the federal bench, I don't know, would suggest that Supreme Court justice, their office is federal judge. I was persuaded by a friend that no, their office is Supreme. But the Chief Justice's office is still Supreme Court justice. It could be renamed if the Senate were to agree and just say, I'm renaming, I want Ketanji Brown Jackson to be this Chief Justice. Mm-hmm. And yes, John Roberts can still stay on the court, but he can't still be. It'd be like chairing a department in a university.
1: Right.
0: You know,
1: he
0: takes
1: right.
0: turns.
1: No, I get it. And when George Bush put Roberts on the court, he made him Chief Justice at the same moment, if my recollection is correct.
0: He did two things. Remember, Roberts was named to the court to replace Sandra Day O'Connor, but then William Rehnquist died, and he made him Chief Justice, and then chose Alito to replace O'Connor.
1: Right.
0: Yeah. So, you know, what's kind of funny is that when Thurgood Marshall died, we have to replace a black with a black.
1: Right. And we got Clarence Thomas.
0: But you got nothing of the kind. The only thing that Thurgood Marshall and Clarence Thomas have in common is the color of their skin.
1: Yeah.
0: That's the laugh about it.
1: Yeah.
0: But when Sandra Day O'Connor retired, there was no urgency to appoint another woman. They appointed John Roberts and then the man who would repeal the women's right to choose.
1: Yeah, you're right. Paul, thank you. I always learn something from you. I appreciate the call. That was fascinating. Dr. Eric Feigelding is going to drop by on the other side of the break. What's going on with this hantavirus thing? Is there a mutation? Is there a concern? Should we be worried? And why is Bob Kennedy destroying our...
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3: This is Bird Note. In higher animals, the brain is like a Lamborghini. Amazing engineering, but expensive to run. In a human, the brain uses about 10 times more energy than any other organ. A bird's system is exquisitely attuned to this expense. And among several carefully studied species like the black-capped chickadee, a very smart adaptation has evolved. You can usually hear the black-capped chickadee's call throughout fall and winter, but they aren't singing much. They don't need to. So in their brains, the centers that control how they learn and give voice to songs shrink. But as spring nears and the birds resume singing in earnest, these control centers in the brain rejuvenate. This same seasonal fluctuation appears true of the chickadee's hearing ability. Experiments have shown that a bird's hearing is more acute in spring. So is their ability to interpret sounds. This may help male birds tell the difference between a neighboring male he already knows and an interloper who's infringing on his territory. And more finely attuned hearing can also help a female bird rate the songs of males she hears so she can pick out the best partner. All of which means that seasonal changes in the gray matter itself put birds' brains in a class by themselves. For Bird Note, I'm Mary McCann.
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sure what happened to Dr. Feigelting. Hopefully he'll be with us a little later on. Louisiana's governor just tossed 45,000 votes in the trash. Republican Governor Jeff Landry sat down with 60 Minutes and casually announced he's throwing out 45,000 ballots already cast in Louisiana's congressional primary. Reporter Cecilia Vega pressed him. Landry shrugged, "Well, it's not a big deal. It's not my fault." Not a big deal? After the Supreme Court tossed Louisiana's majority black district as a racial gerrymander, Landry suspended the primary entirely. 45,000 voters who already had mailed in ballots, gone. Black voters in Shreveport packed the Galilee Baptist Church begging someone to stop this. Democratic Congressman Cleo Fields, who first won election in 1992, will likely lose his seat when the new map is drawn. No black candidate has won statewide office in Louisiana since Reconstruction. This is racist voter suppression delivered with a shrug, and the only majority black congressional district in the entire state is about to vanish. This is the grand Republican project. This has been going on since the Reagan Revolution, arguably since before that. You'll recall John Ehrlichman told a reporter many years ago about, you know, he was talking about the war on drugs. He says, you know what we tried to do? The main enemies that the Nixon administration had were black people and anti-war hippies. And, you know, you couldn't outlaw either of those things. So what we did is we outlawed marijuana and heroin very aggressively, figuring that, you know, we could use those as an excuse to disrupt their communities, to imprison their leaders. And they did. They absolutely did. And, you know, this, like I said, this has been a long project by the GOP, by the white supremacists within the Republican Party, to just basically end black representation and black power in the United States. And there's a lot of white racists in this country who are very happy with this, and an awful lot of just oblivious white people who are just going, oh, Supreme Court said it must be okay, right? This is just wild stuff. And frankly, very destructive stuff. Adding to this, or just, you know, like putting an exclamation point at the end of this. You know, why did Trump kill sewage help for black families? In Lowndes County, Alabama, raw human sewage backs up into people's toilets and pools in their yards. Raw sewage. A 2017 study found 1 in 3 adults there carry hookworm. Here's how you get hookworm. Hookworm plant lays eggs in the soil. The eggs convert to larvae, which are like little worms with sucker mouths. When you walk on that dirt, those little worms attach themselves to your feet, and they're nearly microscopic, and burrow into your skin and get into your bloodstream and travel to, you know, through your bloodstream and end up in your lungs. You cough it up thinking it's a normal cough and swallow the mucus, and now those worms are in your gut, and boom, you've got hookworm infections. Hookworm infections are transmitted by fecal, you know, by poop, basically, by raw sewage. And you got 1 in 3 of these people there carrying hookworm, which is proof that this is a public health crisis. You know, heavy hookworm infestation stunts the growth of children. The hookworms live on blood. You know, they live inside your intestine and suck blood constantly. So the Biden administration negotiated a $26 million settlement to fix this problem by replacing, you know, by installing septic tanks, basically. And Trump killed the deal, saying that because the community was going to benefit from having septic tanks was black, that this is, to quote Donald Trump's people, illegal DEI. Honest to God, Assistant Attorney General Harmeet Dhillon said that the DOJ will not push environmental justice anymore. Translation: black families can keep stepping in their own sewage. Activist Catherine Coleman Flowers has fought for 23 years to get clean water for her neighbors. She said she wasn't surprised. The federal government promised these citizens just basic sanitation during the Biden administration, but then snatched it back under Trump because the people benefiting happened to be black.
That's not policy. That's racism and cruelty pretending to be governance. This is the absolute destruction of any kind of reasonable process in the United States. Anybody who looks at this administration and can't say, oh my God, these people are just absolute white supremacists, are just wrong. I'm going to hit a break here, and during the commercial break on the nonprofit side, I'll take some calls. And then on the other side of this break, in 5 minutes, Dr. Eric Feigelding will be with us. Stay with us. It's 11, almost 12 minutes past the hour. It's the Tom Hartman Program, Defending America from the Weapons of Mass Deception.

0: And welcome back. Steve in Poulsbo, Washington. Hey, Steve, what's on your mind today?
1: Just the fact that when George Washington was president, there wasn't necessarily Supreme Court of Chief Justice of the Supreme Court.
0: Yes, there was. His name was John
1: administrator.
0: Marshall.
1: Well, he appointed a court administrator, and the administrator ran the court. He made the decisions of what things should be heard and who would write the opinions and what cases would be assigned. I think that would be a good idea for a new Democratic president to do, to remove the administrative power from John Roberts, because as John Roberts said, administrative power should be in the president, not in the other branches of government.
0: Hoisting him on his own petard. When did we stop calling that person the administrator and start calling him the Chief Justice? Because I'm pretty sure I recall reference to Thomas Jefferson, who hated John Marshall. He was his second cousin, referring to him as Chief Justice.
1: I'm not sure. You know, I just know from the Washington papers, you know, George Washington's papers, that he had an administrator and that who at the court took care of the administrative duties. So I'm not.
0: Well, that was the Chief Justice. I mean, the Chief Justice still does those things, or at least his office does. So that might have just been a redundancy. Fascinating stuff, Steve. Fascinating. Thank you. Thanks for that suggestion. Paul in Ambler, Pennsylvania. Hey, Paul, what's on your mind today?
2: Congressional districting, Tom.
0: Okay.
2: I wanted to point out that it wasn't until 1967 that the law was passed, signed into law by President Johnson, requiring that we have single candidate districts for Congress and for congressional elections. Only states that had one and only one congressional representative were allowed to have what they call at-large or statewide election for a congressperson. All other states, two and up, had to form districts, and each district would have one and only one candidate. And one of the main driving forces for this was because in 1965, the Voting Rights Act was passed, which was basically a civil rights act for African Americans to overcome Jim Crow. The 1967 law was put into place so that the states in the South primarily would not circumvent the civil rights efforts of the federal government in voting and circumventing voting rights for African Americans by creating districts where are getting rid of districts and holding elections where only the majority take, you know, the majority takes all type of elections. Now, previous to that, people can look this up. I don't want to waste all my time going into, you know, reading a book, but basically, we need to have a political purge of the Confederate ideology. Yeah. DEI, it's their attempt to have a political purge of liberalism.
0: Yeah, they're anti-DEI.
2: We need to have the same thing.
0: Yeah, I agree with you, Paul.
2: Confederate ideology.
0: Yeah, Paul, I agree. I'm out of time, though. Thank you very much. We'll be back in 60 seconds.

0: Don't let billionaires shape your understanding of the world. The Hartman Report brings you powerful, independent insight, free, clear, direct, and uncompromising. 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So what do we call the really, really mind-bogglingly rich? You know, at the founding of the Republic, they were referred to as speculators or moneyed interests or aristocrats. In the years leading up to the Civil War, we called them the cotton lords and the plantation aristocracy. In the late 19th century, they were the robber barons. In the 1930s, FDR called them the economic royalists. But since the Reagan Revolution, we've just called them billionaires. And now, you know, some of them want to call themselves tech bros. Like, that's kind of a good thing, you know, like tech is positive and bros, you know, like Mark Zuckerberg saying we need more masculine energy in American business culture. So we need a new phrase. I would like to suggest the morbidly rich. Morbidly suggests unhealthy. And the vast riches that some of these people have is unhealthy to our democracy, particularly since five Republicans on the Supreme Court said that morbidly rich people can buy politicians. And it's unhealthy for them, too. So morbidly rich. There's an op-ed over at HartmanReport.com all about it. Check it out. And welcome back. It is, it's 18 minutes past the hour. On the line with us is Dr. Eric Feigelding, our old friend, epidemiologist and health economist, New England Complex Systems Institute, the first whistleblower on the COVID pandemic, former faculty member and researcher at the Harvard Medical School and Harvard T.H. Chan School of Public Health. Dr. Eric Ding, doc.substack, DREERICDING.substack.com is his website, and it's really worth signing up for. Dr. Eric Ding on Blue Sky. Dr. Feigelding, welcome back. It's so nice to have you back with us.
1: Thank you. Happy to be back.
0: You know, everybody is talking about this hantavirus now, and apparently there's a mutation, the Andes variant, that can be transmitted person to person, whereas previously, I mean, the last big story on this was when, who is the actor? I'm drawing a blank. Gene Hackman, when Gene Hackman's wife got hantavirus and he was severely in dementia and they died together as a result of this a couple of years ago. But now there's concern that there might be more mutations. Does this virus mutate as quickly or as frequently as COVID or the flu? Should we be concerned about this?
1: So it's slightly mutated from the previous strain that they found in Argentina, because this is the cruise ship passenger picked it up. He was a bird watcher, picked it up in at a landfill. Landfills are where birds love to hang out because there's lots of rats for food. It's a little bit mutated, but we don't know exactly how much, what's its significance, because a little bit doesn't sound like big deal, but a little bit, depending on where it is, could change the shape of the virus that allows it to enter our receptors more efficiently. So we don't know enough about that. We only know that's a little bit different, but it's still mostly the same. The key thing is that I think I'm annoyed that some people are saying, oh, there's no human-to-human transmission. There is. This is well established. The Andes strain, the hantavirus, is definitely proven to be human-to-human. There was like studies in our birthday parties, published in the New England Journal of Medicine, that people who were like not even directly sitting together, they were at this birthday party and they gave it to each other. So it's airborne. And those who are saying it's not airborne, no, we're pretty sure it's airborne because we've seen studies about this. And there's entire articles written, just came out today, that criticizing the WHO's initial reaction. So it's airborne and there's human-to-human. The other thing is, some people say, well, if you don't have symptoms, you can't transmit it. No, that's not true, because previously the hantavirus, this exact strain, has been proven that people were already testing positive even 2 or 3, 4 days before they showed symptoms. So we know that you can be positive and transmit even before you have symptoms. So there's pre-symptomatic, asymptomatic transmission here. Whoa. And the good thing is that we have not seen any non-ship cases. And there are some suspected cases among close contacts, like family members, you know, someone who's close by to that initial case. But that's not a community transmission. A community transmission is somewhere where you can't even trace it. It's like God knows where you got it. Someone gave it to someone, gave it to someone, and you lose the chain, and it's in the community. There's no community transmission yet. All the confirmed cases are still ship passenger cases. The couple of suspected cases are not ship, but still close contacts of the initial people.
0: Right.
1: So, but the bad thing is that the incubation time is like 42 days. It is so long. And because it is so long, it's over, like, it's basically, you know, 6 weeks potentially. The new cases, we won't be in the clear until 40 days from the last case.
0: Yeah, in a way that reminds me of the AIDS virus, you know, the thing back in the 80s, because there was such a long latency period that it was so hard to get a handle on it. Not to mention, right. You know, the Reagan administration refusing to even mention it. Yesterday, Bob Kennedy, I refused to call him what everybody else calls him. I worked for his father or, you know, tried to campaign for his father, shall we say. But yesterday, Bob Kennedy basically shrugged this off, said, yeah, it's no big deal. We got it under control. And yet, much of the public health infrastructure of the United States has been dismantled by this administration, apparently to pay for tax cuts for billionaires. And we've pulled ourselves out of the World Trade or the World Health Organization. Does this, you know, put us at risk? I mean, what happens if this virus or some other virus? And I also wanted to ask you what the current state of COVID and flu transmission is right now in the United States. But, you know, does this put us at risk?
1: It's huge risk. You know, we've slashed 20,000 workers and scientists from HHS.
0: Wow.
1: 20,000. And in the CDC as an agency alone, we have decimated and eliminated 30% of all staff. And the Epidemic Intelligence Service has also been decimated as well. Those are the disease detective corps they send out. So we're in a world of hurt. And, you know, we don't really have good outbreak investigator. We don't have good pandemic response office staff. We eliminated, by the way, last year, we eliminated the entire CDC staff that focused on cruise ship safety. Like, that's a little bit too on the nose, right?
0: Yeah, that's crazy.
1: We have zero staff in the CDC cruise ship safety office. So whenever the next one really gets hits us, we're going to be a world of hurt. Now, luckily, this virus is not as transmissible as some people say. It's R naught of 2, which is much lower than COVID's, you know, 3.5, 4. But still, maybe we're just lucking in on that end, and that it's maybe a transmission slower than normal.
0: At least so far.
1: But still, it's still not good. And for COVID is still with us. Flu, of course, is perennial. By the way, I don't think this might be the first year that we do not have a COVID booster. Other countries will have COVID boosters, but we in the United States, you think Bobby Jr. is going to FDA and CDC approve new COVID boosters? I don't think it's happening. I'm 90% certain the United States will not have COVID boosters approved.
0: Yeah, amazing.
1: I'm really worried.
0: We have about a minute and a half before we hit a hard break here. What's the status of bird flu? We were very concerned about that. And then the Trump administration came in, and I believe that they shut down all of the monitoring that was going on. What, didn't they?
1: Yeah, the bird flu was mostly in cows. Mm-hmm. And we just have to assume that it's still in the cows, but we haven't had like a significant outbreak beyond just... Because egg prices have recovered, as we've all noticed. But it's one of those things where it's we know it's there. It's just boiling in the background, and one bad mutation and it will take us all out. And I'm praying the bird flu is my nightmare.
0: Yeah, mine too. I mean, that's what took us out back in the 19 teens, right?
1: Yeah. That pandemic was originally a bird flu. So I'm really hoping that, you know, maybe this hantavirus is a good wake up call. Because, you know, Trump administration has to deal with it again. And maybe it's like, oh, maybe we shouldn't have dismantled everything. Maybe you could put a few things back where it was before Doge. But I pray that, you know, the real big kahuna bird flu does not hit us.
0: Yeah.
1: Because that really worrisome.
0: Well, and if it does, we have no way of knowing because we're not monitoring it any longer.
1: See no evil, hear no evil, except people die.
0: Yeah, it's incredible. Dr. Eric Feigelding, epidemiologist and health economist with the New England Complex Systems Institute. His Substack newsletter, DREICDING.substack.com. DREICDING over on Blue Sky. Dr. Eric Feigelding, thank you so much for dropping by. I always learn something. It's great talking with you again. Thank you.
1: Thank you, Tom. Stay safe.
0: Great to see you. You too. 27 minutes past the hour. Back with more of the news of the day and your calls right after this. Stay with us.
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0: I'll be right back with your calls. Stay tuned.

Inflation explodes to 3.8%. Trump subpoenas reporters. Louisiana junks 45,000 ballots. Black families left in sewage. Oligarchs swarm Beijing. And Epstein's survivors finally speak today. Good morning. This is the Commonwealth Report, news for the public, not the powerful. You can sign up and receive it in your inbox at commonwealthreport.news. Is Trump's Iran war eating your paycheck? The numbers are in, and they're brutal. Inflation jumped to 3.8% in April, the highest rate since May of 2023. The Bureau of Labor Statistics reported this morning that prices rose 0.6% in just 1 month. Energy costs shot up another 3.8%, with gas now averaging $4.50 a gallon. And for the first time in 3 years, workers' wages aren't keeping up with prices. Real hourly wages actually fell. Heather Long at Navy Federal Credit Union said it plainly, inflation is the key drag on the U.S. economy now. Beef alone jumped 2.7% in a single month. Apparel and airline fares surged on top of Trump's tariffs. Trump's war with Iran is hammering every working family at the pump and the grocery store, while Wall Street keeps hitting record highs and the billionaire class cashes in. Will Trump jail journalists for telling the truth? Donald Trump personally pushed his Justice Department to subpoena reporters covering his Iran war. He handed Acting Attorney General Todd Blanche a stack of news articles with a sticky note on top. Written in Sharpie was a single word, treason. Within weeks, the Wall Street Journal received grand jury subpoenas demanding reporters' records tied to a February article about Pentagon warnings to Trump before he launched the war. And the Journal isn't the only outlet hit. Multiple newsrooms are being targeted. A spokesman for Dow Jones called it, quote, an attack on constitutionally protected news gathering. This is a president using federal prosecutors to hunt down journalists who told Americans the truth about how he dragged us into an unnecessary war. The First Amendment doesn't have a Trump exception. And the free press is the last firewall between democracy and dictatorship. Louisiana's governor just tossed 45,000 votes in the trash. Republican Governor Jeff Landry sat down with 60 Minutes and casually announced he's throwing out 45,000 ballots already cast in Louisiana's congressional primary. Reporter Cecilia Vega pressed him. Landry shrugged. Well, it's not a big deal. It's not my fault. Not a big deal? After the Supreme Court tossed Louisiana's majority black district as a racial gerrymander, Landry suspended the primary entirely. 45,000 voters who already mailed in ballots, gone. Black voters in Shreveport packed Galilee Baptist Church begging someone to stop this. Democratic Congressman Cleo Fields, who first won election in 1992, will likely lose his seat when the new map is drawn. No black candidate has won statewide office in Louisiana since Reconstruction. This is voter suppression delivered with a shrug, and the only majority black congressional district in the state is about to vanish. Did Trump kill sewage help for black families? In Lowndes County, Alabama, raw human sewage backs up into people's toilets and pools in their backyard. A 2017 study found 1 in 3 adults there carry hookworm. The Biden administration negotiated a $26 million settlement to fix it. Trump killed the deal, calling it illegal DEI. Assistant Attorney General Harmeet Dhillon said the DOJ won't push environmental justice anymore. Translation? Black families can keep stepping in their own sewage. Activist Catherine Coleman Flowers has fought for 23 years to get clean water for her neighbors. She said she wasn't surprised. The federal government promised these citizens basic sanitation, then snatched it back because the people benefiting happen to be black. That's not policy. That's cruelty as governance. Trump drags American oligarchs to Beijing. President Trump is heading to meet Xi Jinping this week with a delegation that looks more like a billionaire's boys club than a diplomatic mission. Elon Musk, Tim Cook, Larry Fink, Stephen Schwarzman, Jane Fraser, David Solomon, and a dozen more CEO oligarchs are tagging along. Since Trump's last visit 8 years ago, U.S. merchandise traded with China has fallen by more than a third. The Strait of Hormuz has stayed closed for 2 months because of his Iran war. Trump used to demand America lead the world. Now he's flying our richest men to Beijing to beg for crumbs. Right-wing billionaires bought our government, gutted our industry, shipped our jobs overseas, and now they're bowing to Beijing for permission to keep getting richer. China is watching, and China is laughing.
Will Epstein's survivors finally be heard today? This morning in Palm Beach County, Florida, survivors of Jeffrey Epstein and Ghislaine Maxwell will testify publicly under oath for the first time ever. It's a shadow hearing organized by House Oversight Democrats led by Congressman Robert Garcia, because Republicans refused to hold a real one. Survivor Marina Lacerda told Scripps News, quote, "It's time to drop the rest of the files." She's right. The Justice Department is still sitting on documents. Trump's name is all over Epstein's flight logs and address books. Today's hearing should be the first of many, and Democrats need to keep this fire burning until every survivor speaks, every file is released, and every powerful name comes to light. And that's the way it is today, Tuesday, May 12th, 2026. I'm Tom Hartman. Change starts with you. You can be calling your Democratic or Republican representatives to let them know what you think by calling 202-224-3121. It's the Capitol Switchboard. It'll get you right through to them.

0: 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Thanks for supporting Progressive Talk Radio, and tag your it. So have you noticed that the Republicans are pretty much not talking about a constitutional convention anymore? They used to be gung-ho to rewrite the Constitution. You know, they wanted to put corporate personhood in there. They wanted to change it so that women can't vote. They wanted to do away with the election of senators, repeal the 17th Amendment, take us back to them being appointed by the states. They wanted to outlaw labor unions, all these weird ideas, but they've stopped talking about it. I mean, they're still moving forward on it, but Project 2025, for example, you know, their ultimate talking document, does not have one single mention in it about a constitutional convention. Why would that be? Well, it's because the Supreme Court is doing their work for them. I mean, you know, just they have overturned Article 2. They've overturned the first, fourth, ninth, and 14th Amendments. They've overturned Article 1, Section 7. All the details of this whole thing are over at HartmanReport.com. You got to check it out. Welcome back. 35 minutes past the hour. Picking up your calls here, George in Cripple Creek, Virginia. Hey, George, what's on your mind today?
1: Hey, Tom. This is from Izvestia today. According to Russia's chief of strategic rocket forces, Kurakayev, Russia conducted a successful test launch of its hypersonic ICBM Sarmat, known in the West as Satan-2.
0: George, I've got to interrupt you here. I'm going to put you on hold for your phone is breaking up. We've got a problem with our phone company here. Mateo George is on line 8. If you can pick him up and call him right back on one of our backhaul lines, I'll put him back on the air in just a moment. But George, while Mateo is doing that, Jim in Las Vegas, New Mexico. Hey, Jim, what's up?
2: Hey, Tom. I just wanted to thank you for your words on my book. And
0: Jim Turr.
2: Over the years. Yeah.
0: Oh, yeah. Yeah. Jim, for people who don't know what we're talking about, Jim Turr, T-E-R-R, is a musician that we used to play your music on this show all the time, and a great poet. And he wrote a book about his experience with Est and Werner Erhard. In fact, the book is called Werner and Me. And it's available over on Amazon now, Jim?
2: Yes, it's on Amazon as well as the e-book.
0: That's great.
2: First time I've ever had any of that on Amazon.
0: Yeah, that's great. You want to tell us a little bit about it?
2: Well, it's really a memoir. It's called Werner and Me, and some people have complained that it's more about me than about Werner. I'd say it's about 50-50.
0: I read it, and I loved memoir. It. I learned a lot about both.
2: Oh, I appreciate that. Well, I enjoyed writing it. It was a very kind of crucial period of my life. I was about 25 when I did that, just getting out into the world in a lot of ways. And so I just tell some stories, some very personal, and hopefully enough information about Est to give people a feeling of that adventure at that time.
0: Mm-hmm.
2: And there were a lot. I understand you did it also.
0: I did. I took Est back in the late 70s, early 80s. I think it was probably 79 or 80. Must have been 79.
2: Yeah. Well, just a very, very interesting period of my life, and people have enjoyed the kind of, I think people who have appreciated the book have enjoyed the kind of idiosyncratic little journey I took, being an idiosyncratic person. And I have a website where I have more information on it, an interview I did about it at WernerAndMe.com.
0: Cool.
2: And, yeah.
0: It's W-E-R-N-E-R, isn't it?
2: Right.
0: Yeah. And
2: WernerAndMe.com.
0: Okay.
2: Right.
0: Great.
2: Right.
0: Okay.
2: And it's it's exciting to have a book on Amazon, the evil Amazon. I've never had that before.
0: Well, hey, it gets it out there. I mean, my books are all on Amazon, too. You just you have no choice. But that doesn't keep us from telling the truth about what's going on. Jim, I wish you the very best with it. Like I said, I read the book Warner and Me by Jim Turr, T-E-R-R. Like I said, you can find it on Amazon, and it's a fascinating glimpse into this movement, the EST movement, Warner Erhard, and Jim's life, your life, Jim. And so thank you for calling, and thanks for sharing the book with me.
2: Well, thank you again for your kind words on it.
0: Yeah, keep up the great work, Jim. Good talking to you.
2: Yes, you too, Tom.
0: Thank you. George in Cripple Creek, Virginia. Hey, George, hopefully we've got a phone that's working now.
1: Yeah, can you hear me pretty good, Tom?
0: Perfect. So,
1: okay, well,
0: tell us again,
1: from,
0: you were talking about this story from the Russian news, Izvestia?
1: Yeah, Izvestia today. According to the Russian chief of the Strategic Rocket Forces, Kurakayev, Russia just conducted a launch of this newest hypersonic ICBM, the Sarmat, known in the West as the Satan II. And this missile supposedly has a range of 21,750 miles.
0: Whoa.
1: And is equipped with a thermonuclear avant-garde hypersonic glide system that can carry up to 16 warheads. And it supposedly surpasses any existing missile systems in, you know, terms of throw weight, range, and launch readiness. And it contains countermeasures that enable it to successfully evade any existing and future ABM systems. And it's supposed to go into service by the end of 2026. But according to Western intelligence sources, no such launch took place because the U.S. had two RC-135 recon aircraft that, you know, detect missile launches,
0: right.
1: And no such launches took place. And the last two launches have been complete failures. Huh. In September 24, the Sarmat exploded on the launch pad at Plesetsk and created a 250-foot crater that just and surrounding buildings. And in November of this year, the Sarmat Yasny exploded after tipping over and destroyed the launch facility there. So it doesn't sound like this missile is doing too well.
0: Well, speaking of not doing too well, George, I know you speak Russian and you know you have a background in this field, shall we say. I keep reading about how Vladimir Putin is apparently going from bunker to bunker. He's hiding out.
1: Yeah, I saw that. Did you see photos of him at the May 9th Victory Day parade?
0: Yeah.
1: He's bloated and twitching. Yeah, he's, you know, he hasn't made too many public appearances, and he's so afraid of his advisors that he thinks he's paranoid. He thinks they're going to overthrow him, so he's hiding out in underground bunkers. You know, reminds you of that downfall.
0: Yeah,
1: when Hitler in the final days in April in Berlin spent his final days in the Führer bunker and was so paranoid.
0: Yep. Yeah, in fact, one of my best friends, I for several years, we traveled the world. Armin Lehman was his name. He was, you know, quite a bit older than me. Armin passed away about a decade ago, but I didn't know it at the time. We both worked in the travel industry, and we were working for a company. We were training people in the travel industry in marketing and promotion and things like that. And on behalf of like KLM and Carnival Cruise Lines and American Airlines and stuff like that. And he had this thick German accent. It turned out that Armin was the 16-year-old German soldier, Hitler Youth, who delivered the news to Hitler that the war was over and stood outside the door when Hitler killed himself.
1: Brother, that must have been some experience.
0: Yeah, well, he wrote a book about it. I helped him get it published. It's on
1: Amazon.
0: I'd
1: like to read that. Yeah,
0: yeah.
1: I'll have to look him up then.
0: It's called In Hitler's Bunker by Armin, A-R-M-I-N, Lehman, L-E-H-M-A-N-N. So,
1: okay, well, this reminds me of a favorite saying of my old Army sergeant instructor, you know, Putin. If you can't dazzle him with your brilliance, baffle him with your BS, and that's, I think Putin's doing that.
0: Yeah. Well, that's my question for you, George, is how long do you think he has? Do you think he's facing genuine threats, or is he just getting paranoid?
1: I think so, yeah, because, you know, he's in the fifth war fifth year of an unsuccessful war against Ukraine.
0: Yeah.
1: And on that May 9th parade, he couldn't even parade any tanks or missile launchers because they're all in Ukraine.
0: Well, I also understood that he was afraid to put tanks and missile launchers out there because if a Ukrainian drone came in and hit one of them, the explosion could take out everybody.
1: Exactly.
0: So, there was literally nothing in that parade that was potentially explosive because they were afraid of a Ukrainian drone. That's wild. And it seems to me
1: they had some joke post on social media showed Russian soldiers parading past a reviewing stand wearing cardboard tanks.
0: Yeah, there you go. I'm wondering if Trump is going to end up in a similar situation with this war in Iran, you know, where there's just basically no way to win it. And if he declares a loss, I don't think that Trump would have to worry about assassination by his, you know, by Hegseth, like Putin has to worry about assassination.
1: But I think he thinks he's a legend in his own mind.
0: Yeah, there you go. It's interesting times we live in, my friend. George, thank you for the call.
1: And keep up the good work, Tom, and kudos again to Matteo.
0: Thank you. Back at you, George. Thank you. It's 40, well, in a few seconds, it'll be 45 minutes past the hour. I'll be back with more of your calls in just a moment. Stay with us.

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1: Talk media for the rest of us. We'll be right back.

0: And welcome back, Juan in Los Angeles. Hey, Juan, what's on your mind today? Thanks for listening to KPFK, by the way.
1: Oh, hey, Tom. I just wanted to make a comment about something you made in the first hour of the show. You said Tom Steyer might be a good billionaire, and I don't know if you live in L.A., but I've been living in L.A. since I graduated from college, and there's just something inherently disrespectful about a billionaire telling me how hard it is to live paycheck to paycheck.
0: Okay.
1: You know, also, apart from that, my question is, as a young American to you, someone who's been around for a minute, is why should I care? I see our representatives that instead of standing up to Trump in Congress, all Chuck Schumer does is write him a strongly worded letter. Basically, as a young American, why should I try to fight to preserve our democracy, and why shouldn't I go and get a job at Palantir and try to make money and try to get in on this oligarchy thing?
0: Yeah. Well, those are all legitimate choices, Juan. You could go out and try and make as much money as you want, or you can also make a living doing good work. But I would argue that trying to preserve the system as it is a fool's errand, is a waste of time. I'm not trying to preserve the system.
1: No, it is a waste.
0: This system is corrupt. It's been corrupted by 45 years of Reaganomics and a whole bunch of billionaires, starting back with the Koch family in the day, and now with Leonard Leo and all these other guys. I would say find your Los Angeles versions of Alexandria Ocasio-Cortez and Bernie Sanders. They're out there. Find those people that are gonna do well for you. And and support them and work with them and work for them if you can, make things happen.
1: I don't want to take too much of your time, but it's just like, that's just not realistic, man. Like, life is so expensive out here that getting to do political activism is a privilege. Like, that's something white girls in Beverly Hills do. Like, real working people don't have time to be doing that.
0: Okay. I just don't believe that, Juan.
1: I mean,
0: I've worked my ass off most of my life, and I've still always had time to participate in politics. I'm probably not the best example, but.
1: I'm 24 in L.A. I just left college. I'm living paycheck to paycheck. I can't just go out and go to city council meetings because I'm always at my work. Everyone I know is this way. I mean, it's a little bit insulting to hear how, like, this burden falls on us when I feel like the burden is on old people in Congress who just need to get out of office and move over for the next generation.
0: Well, I don't see it as a burden. I see it as an opportunity, and I would think that that even something as small as expressing your concerns, not your cynicism, but your concerns on social media and talking to friends and talking to neighbors. I mean, these things are not inconsequential, Juan.
1: Thank you.
0: Yeah. I mean, if you just want to roll over and give up, if you just want to say, Reagan and the billionaires, they've won, screw it. That's your privilege. You live in the United States, you can do that. But it seems like a waste of a life.
1: No, I'm not saying they won. I'm not saying anything. But I'm just saying, like, if I'm just being realistic, looking at things from a what's realistic point of view,
0: Yeah.
1: Game over.
0: Yeah, I don't think so. I just respectfully disagree. But we're out of time here. Juan, thank you for the call. That's unfortunate. 49 and a half minutes past the hour. Back with more of your calls.

0: Hey, thanks so much for sharing our program and for reaching out to our stations and sponsors and letting them know that you're listening. It really means a lot to us. Human beings have a couple of unique characteristics. The first is that we can be very tender and loving and concerned and caring toward people we perceive as being our group, us. We can also be extraordinarily violent against people that we consider to be them, if we think of them or this other as a threat. Probably a classic example of this is Adolf Hitler convincing Germans that, you know, Jews were a threat to them and good Germans going along with the Holocaust. Well, this othering is built into our DNA. This is, you know, ancient stuff. And the Republican Party, since the time of Nixon, when he started, you know, picking up the white racist vote after Democrats laid it down in the 60s, the Republicans have been using this to try to other minorities in America as a political strategy. And this is really deadly stuff. There's a whole op-ed about it over at HartmanReport.com. Is othering human nature's deadliest instinct? Check it out. 9 minutes before the hour, picking up your calls here. Alan in Minneapolis. Hey, Alan, thanks for listening to KTNF. What's up?
1: Didn't the current ruling on the congressional districts by the Supreme Court invalidate the racially motivated in Tennessee that goes from Memphis to almost Nashville?
0: I'm not sure I understand your logic.
1: It's racially motivated. They were trying to break up the blacks in Memphis.
0: Right.
1: And created this gerrymandered thing to reduce the black voter count.
0: Right.
1: They didn't say which way it was.
0: Well, and the argument that Republicans have always made when they do what you could interpret as racial gerrymanders is that they're not really racial gerrymanders, they're political gerrymanders, and politics is acceptable. And the fact that roughly 80% of black people vote Democratic means that you're viewing them as Democratic voters rather than as black people. That's the excuse that the Republicans are using. But I get your point. No. I mean, you know, where Democrats have explicitly said, you know, we want black people to have some representation in this state. You know, a third of Alabama is black people, and there's, you know, a third of their representatives are definitely not black. And Democrats say it that way. The court says, oh, you can't do that. But when Republicans say we want to make sure that there's no black representation, but we're not going to call it black representation, we're going to call it Democratic representation, capital D, then the court says that's okay. Is that what you're calling to point out, is the hypocrisy of that, Alan?
1: Well, that, and then I got one other.

0: Reagan was stopped from doing it.
1: Justice, yeah, and Adam Solson is a lawyer, is now the Chief Justice of the Supreme Court.
0: Yeah, no, John Roberts worked in Reagan's Justice Department. You're absolutely right, and he was in favor of that. It's wild stuff, and I'm just disappointed that Democrats like Schumer and Jeffries have not been making a bigger stink about these kinds of things. It's just it's very unfortunate. It's why we need young progressive people getting into politics. Alan, thank you for the call. Linda in Everywhere USA. Where's that, Linda?
2: Today I am in Cottonwood, Arizona.
0: Ah, you're traveling?
2: I am. I'm heading north up to Flagstaff first to get out of the desert heat.
0: Cool. So what's on your mind?
2: I'm wondering, I don't understand why, with all the voting and redistricting issues, problems we have, why aren't we concentrating on getting rid of the Electoral College? Wouldn't that fix some of that?
0: We are, and actually another state just signed up, I think it was Minnesota. I could be wrong. I'm probably wrong. You'd have to look it up. But there is a movement to replace the Electoral College. You know, there's two ways you can get rid of the Electoral College. One is to pass a constitutional amendment. That's not going to happen. That requires two-thirds of the House, two-thirds of the Senate, three-quarters of the states. And Republicans will never go along with it because Republicans, you know, like the Electoral College. It gave them two presidents in the modern era. Trump, for example, lost by millions of votes to Hillary Clinton in 2016. And George W. Bush lost by 500,000 votes to Al Gore in 2000. So the Republicans want to keep it. So that ain't going to happen. So what happened was a whole bunch of states got together and created this interstate compact where the states said, because the Constitution says a state can have their electoral votes, they can determine how their electoral votes are cast. So these states said whoever gets the majority of the popular vote will get all of our electoral votes. Well, you've got to get enough electoral votes. I think, what is it, 269, 273, whatever the number is. There's a certain threshold of electoral votes that gives you the White House, basically. And we haven't hit enough states to represent that many electoral votes yet. I think we just passed like 220 or something in that neighborhood. So we've still got a ways to go. One or two big states, we've got the thing in the bag. But there's a real effort to make this happen, Linda, and it's been going on for about 20 years, and they're continuing to do it.
2: I do remember what you're talking about. I mean, and aware of that. But I guess what I'm wondering, okay, with that method, or even with the Electoral College in any way, I think the media, I mean, that should be what we're talking about. Every time redistricting gets talked about, should bring up this as a way to take care of these problems. Because that's what
0: the Electoral College doesn't have anything to do with redistricting. I mean, you know, other than that each elector gets, or each state gets a certain number of electors based on their representation and the number of representatives that they have. But it's not the representatives who are the electors. The states appoint. In fact, by law, by the Constitution, electors cannot hold public office. They have to be just random citizens. But I get your point, and there is an effort to do it. And you can learn more about it by looking up, you know, the Compact of States for Electoral College. I forget the website, but there's one out there. Linda, I got to run. Thank you for the call. We'll be right back.
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5: I'm Rick Smith, and this is Labor History in Two. On this day in labor history, the year was 1856. Workers of Melbourne, Australia, marched to celebrate a victory in the campaign to win the 8-hour workday. At the time, it was common to work as long as 12 or 14-hour days. A gold rush had brought a building boom to Melbourne. This meant long, tough work days for workers in the building trades. Frustrated by the working conditions, trade laborers began to mobilize for a shorter workday. That March, stonemasons working on public works projects, including Melbourne University, walked off the job. They wanted a reduction in their workday from 10 hours to 8. They won the 8-hour day at the same wages they had earned for the longer day. 8 hours became the standard for trade labor. From the masons, it spread to the carpenters, bricklayers, painters, and other skilled trade workers. To celebrate the masons' victory, a march was planned on the outskirts of Melbourne. The festivities included games, speeches, and even fireworks. For the celebration, a banner reading 8 hours labor, 8 hours recreation, 8 hours rest declared the message of the movement. The triple eights became a symbol for labor. The next year, another 8-hour procession was held on April 21st. The march became an annual tradition for labor for the next 95 years. In 1879, the day was declared a public holiday. The march reached its peak before World War I. Thousands gathered to cheer the procession of the 8-hour men. From the United States to Australia, and to many places in between, the campaign for the 8-hour workday showed the power of working people. Labor History in 2 brought to you by the Illinois Labor History Society and The Rick Smith Show. For more information, go to laborhistoryin2.com.
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0: Donald Trump is heading to meet Xi Jinping this week with a delegation that looks more like a billionaire's boys club than a diplomatic mission. Elon Musk, Tim Cook, Larry Fink, Stephen Schwartzman, Jane Fraser, David Solomon, and a dozen more CEO oligarchs are tagging along. Since Trump's last visit 8 years ago, U.S. merchandise trade with China has fallen by more than a third. The Strait of Hormuz has stayed closed for 2 months because of his Iran war. Trump used to demand America lead the world. Now he's flying our richest people to Beijing to beg for crumbs. Right-wing billionaires bought our government, gutted our industry, shipped our jobs overseas, and now they're bowing to Beijing for permission to keep getting richer. China is watching, and China is laughing. Seriously. The major beneficiary of Trump's war on Iran, the major beneficiary of Trump's tariffs has been China. I mean, his, and now they're, you know, the reports are they're looking at, you know, our burning through our munitions and going, huh, if we wanted to take Taiwan, we could do that. No problem. They've got to be moving these plans ahead. This presidency, this Donald Trump presidency is just has turned into an absolute disaster for America and for democracy all around the world. Meanwhile, this morning in Palm Beach County, Florida, survivors of Jeffrey Epstein and Ghislaine Maxwell will testify publicly under oath for the first time ever. It's a shadow hearing organized by House Oversight Democrats led by Congressman Robert Garcia because Republicans refused to hold a real one. Seriously. Survivor Marina Lacerda told Scripps News, quote, "It's time to drop the rest of the files." She's right. The Justice Department is still sitting on documents. Trump's name is all over Epstein's flight logs and address books. And today's hearing should be the first of many. And Democrats need to keep this fire burning until every survivor speaks, every file is released, every powerful name comes to light, and these men are facing justice. I mean, this is just classic oligarchy. This is what happens in oligarchy. When countries become oligarchies, the rich can do whatever they want. There's basically no rules. There's no penalties. There's no, you know, it's just they can do anything they want. And that's what we're watching in real time. It's incredible. So what's on your mind today? We got a lot to talk about. Mike in Somerville, South Carolina. Hey, Mike, what's up?
1: Hi. I want to talk about gerrymandering and how it's usually done, and how what's being done now is quite unusual because it usually happens every 10 years with the census.
0: Mm-hmm.
1: The census.
0: That's what the Constitution stipulates, is that every 10 years there'll be a census and then, you know, the reapportionment happens. Of course, it's right. Not what it doesn't restrict it to that, unfortunately. It simply mandates that as a minimum, as a floor rather than a ceiling.
1: Without a census, you don't have the number of persons in 2030, there'll be a census, and so the year after that, that'll be all changed again, and certain states lose reapportionment.
0: Yep. Yep.
1: And other states gain.
0: Yeah, you're absolutely right. Mike, thank you for the call, and thanks for your comments. Lori in Ocala, Florida. Hey, Lori, what's up?
2: Hi, Tom. I dragged out my constitution again today. I have a little constitution, as most of us who have one will see. It's very small. Introduction by Carolyn Kennedy. Mm-hmm. Afterward by David Eisenhower. I got this in the 1980s.
0: Uh-huh.
2: I arrived in this country in 1960. So I have read this constitution. Let's just put it this way. The pages are raveled. I want everyone to understand what I learned about our country's laws, because to me it was important to become part of this country and to love and embrace our laws, and I still to this day do. I did it because I love that we have the people elect their representatives who pass laws that reflect people who hired them. So I go back to, I don't think Trump wants to end the 14th Amendment to end birthright citizenship. I believe he wants to end the 14th Amendment because no person shall hold any office, civil or military, who having previously engaged in insurrection or rebellion while holding such office or given aid to comfort the enemies. Of course, we all know he reflects that particular amendment. Yeah. So this president and his minions don't like DEI. They decided that all the laws of the Constitution that have been implemented at the bequest of the constituents and voted for into law related to DEI should be erased. These are our laws that we have put forward over the years. Yep. They decided that they don't like the words DEI and they should be erased and generally get rid of all people that benefit from DEI, which is, hello, everybody. And the existing law is now changed. Nobody did anything. The representatives haven't done anything. And now they're also employing new people that were part of the insurrection to work for ICE. Yeah. So I think the whole thing kind of goes back. It's kind of cyclical. But the bottom line is, I think the irony is that white America is about to become a minority group, and they don't like how minorities have historically been treated in this country.
0: Yeah, well, it's already happened in Texas, and that's why you see the white power infrastructure of Texas basically doing everything they can to lock down elections and prevent people from voting and all that kind of thing. And that's now going
2: national. How can they change the laws, Tom? How can they change the law? How can they just go in and wipe out laws when Congress has voted for these laws? I just don't understand how they can get rid of something
0: an awful lot of what
2: so
0: the Trump.
2: Important.
0: I think an awful lot of what the Trump administration is doing is just blatantly illegal, and I am hopeful that we will have, you know, a mini version of the Nuremberg trials or the South African Truth and Reconciliation Commissions after this administration is out of power. Because these people need to be held to account for the abuses of this of our country. You know, we've all been abused by these people.
2: All of us. And I think we need a lot of Mark Eliases.
0: Yeah, I agree, Lori. I agree. Well, thank you for coming to this country in 1960. I'm glad to have you with us.
2: I love being here, darling.
0: Yeah, thank you, Lori. Good
2: thank
0: talking
2: you,
0: to
2: Tom.
0: You.
2: Yeah.
0: Thanks. Vince in Wellsville, Kansas. Hey, Vince, what's on your mind today?
3: Good day. Well, mainly, I've been looking over in my little memory I have left of what's been occurring since he started this new administration. The first thing what I'm wondering is, you've got MAGA supporters, and then within that group, you got some marginals. And then within that group, though, you've got some rabid MAGAites. Now, what could possibly be done by any other source of government that we have that might start to wean some of those people away from their addiction to the milk of human unkindness, which he seems to be spreading around?
0: Yeah.
3: I mean, pardoning the capital invaders, well, they're going to support everything he does. Having troops in the streets justifying the murder of American citizens. All of this stuff. You know,
0: yeah, we still have troops on the streets in Washington, D.C., by the way, and it's no longer even a news story. It's amazing.
3: But it's safe. You can go out to dinner now.
0: But yeah, if I can speak to your question, Vince, dealing with the MAGAs is a challenge because some of them are psychopaths or sociopaths, just like Trump. They're entirely self-interested, particularly among the billionaire class. And so they're not, you know, they don't give a rat's ass what impact their actions have on anybody else. And Trump is just helping them get rich and get richer and richer and richer. Then you got the people who are basically the bullies and they're just emotionally damaged people like Trump. And they're the ones who tend to show up in these, right wing groups, the Proud Boy kind of things. And then you've got the people who are simply the victims. They're the ones who watch Fox so-called news and have been dragged into the dark underbelly of the right wing influencer world by the algorithms that billionaires like Mark Zuckerberg have put on Facebook and Meta and Threads and that Elon Musk put on X, formerly Twitter. And those people, I think, are probably rescuable. They I think many of them are waking up right now because they're seeing that Trump is just an inveterate liar. He's a pathological liar. He can't talk without lying. He literally just has to make stuff
3: I'm waiting to see the disclosures when he publishes his next book, Mein Trump.
0: Yeah, there you go. Well, Mein Kampf is my struggle, so it wouldn't surprise me in German. Wouldn't surprise me if My Struggle would be the title of Trump's next book. I'm with you, Vince. Thank you. Thanks for the call.
4: This is the Tom Hartman Program.
0: It's the place where smart people get their news. I'll be right back with more of your calls.

0: And welcome back. Devon in Pittsburgh, Pennsylvania. Hey, Devon, what's on your mind today?
1: What's that?
0: Devon, you are on the air.
1: Hi, Tom. Sorry, I was on speaker.
0: It's quite all right.
1: Well, I tell you, what's on my mind today is Juan, and I'm concerned that there are a lot of Juans out there who aren't making the time because they don't see the value in doing it. So here's my suggestion to the Democratic Party, DNC, listen up. There are two women in the House who proposed a $25 minimum wage, and there are other very successful people like Mamdani, like Bernie, like AOC, who think that $25 minimum wage is a really good idea. So now we need Hakeem Jeffries to get behind it. Now we need every single Democrat to get behind a $25 minimum wage. Because people, the 30 million registered voters who didn't show up, didn't show up because they weren't given a good reason to. I mean, come on. Let's be real, man. So let's get to the nub of the matter here, which is we ain't got enough money to live. And a $25 minimum wage proposed by two House members over the last month is a partial answer to winning back the people who originally supported the Democratic Party, like myself.
0: Yeah, I think you're absolutely right. I would like to see a Democratic version of Project 2025 that, you know, is free college, free health care, you know, universal health care, and raise the minimum wage. $25, probably going to be too big a gulp, you know, going from $7 to $25 in Mississippi. But
1: come on now, Tom, that's stinking thinking.
0: Well, I know, I get it. But, you know, I would say at the very least, a national minimum wage of $15 or maybe $20. But in any case, you know, even better than raising the minimum wage or along with it would be making card check, you know, the PRO Act, making it very, very easy for people to form unions within their workplace. This is the kind of stuff that gives Jeff Bezos nightmares.
1: The fastest way to raise people out of poverty, the fastest way to get people on their feet cheering for Democrats is to get behind, you know, lock, stock and barrel, a $25 minimum wage. And don't just make it some campaign thing. Make it a we're going to do this thing. Because, Tom, we've spent enough decades transferring wealth up the chain. It's about time that the people doing the work started making the money they deserves $25 an hour.
0: Yeah, you're right.
1: I'm here to tell you.
0: Yeah, the Rand Corporation redid their numbers. You know, the $50 trillion transfer of wealth since 1979 from the working class people into the money bins of the top 1% is now $79 trillion that we have transferred to the morbidly rich. So, yeah. Okay, $25. I'm on with it. I wrote a book back just before the Obama presidency, titled Cracking the Code. What was the title of that book? I'll have to track it down. But anyway, it was a prescription for it's titled Rebooting the American Dream. And Bernie read it on the floor of the Senate during his filibuster. He read a couple of chapters out of it, and Bernie gave a copy of it to all 99 other senators with a cover letter saying, "Read this book." And it was 11 or 12 specific policy prescriptions. I need to revisit that book. nobody else seems to be doing it. So, Devon, I got to run.
1: And here's the thing. Yeah, let's keep it short, sweet, powerful. $25. You deserve it. You deserve $25 an hour, and you deserve $25 an hour.
0: You got it. Thank you. Missed my opening rant today? It's usually published over at HartmanReport.com, where you can read it and share it with your friends for free. Check it out, HartmanReport.com. A lot of people wonder, where did this whole right-wing movement to basically gut our freedoms and end DEI and all this other, where did this all begin? It all started back in 1951 with a book called The Conservative Mind, From Burke to Eliot by Russell Kirk. And he argued that if the middle class ever got too big, you'd see young people and women and racial minorities all get up on their hind feet and start protesting and basically screwing up America. And in the 50s, you know, even Republicans thought he was nuts. But then the 60s happened and all those protests. And suddenly Republicans thought, yeah, he's right. We've got to destroy the middle class or at least cut it back. And that was Reagan's mandate when he came into office in 1981. There's a whole article about this. You can read all the details. It's titled The GOP's 60-Year Conspiracy to Kill Our Democracy. None dare call it treason, but I will. Over at HartmanReport.com. Check it out. 23 minutes past the hour. Welcome back. Picking up your calls here. Jasmine in Hopetown, Florida. Hey, Jasmine, what's up? Oh, Jasmine, your phone has our I guess our phone system has a cold or something. I don't know, but I'm going to have to put you on hold for a minute, and we will figure this out, and we will get back to you in just a minute. Jasmine is on line one. Mateo, if you could check it out, maybe call her back because her phone is stuttering. Dave in Hoffman Estates, Illinois. Hey, Dave, what's on your mind today?
2: Hey, Tom, to kind of coattail on George from Cripple Creek, about a month ago now, I've been reading where the North Koreans had been, testing carbon fiber ICBMs for multi-warhead deliveries and the solid fuel rockets. Mm-hmm. And solid fuel ones, you know, they could pack more bangs for the buck, I guess. But lately they were... These tests included missiles with cluster bomb warheads. South Korea military said the North was firing multiple missiles from an eastern coastal area in its second round of launches in 2 days. The latest tests included demonstrations of cluster munition warhead systems mounted on the nuclear-capable Hwasong-2 ballistic missiles, which resemble Russia's Iskander missiles in their design for low-altitude maneuverability flight to evade missile defense systems. Hmm. And, you know, that's all this guy's been doing is, you know, testing out engines and that to get the stuff that to hit, you know, he's never made no bones about it. He wants to hit America.
0: Yeah, and, yeah. Although he's best buddies with Trump, but, yeah, no, I get it. So,
2: you know, Russia's been helping them, you know, with trying to find an engine, you know, proper engine that can carry this stuff. And it's been, you know, kind of under the radar, you know.
0: Yeah,
2: we gave up some of our Patriots or whatever to go over to the Mideast.
0: Yeah. Yeah, it's wild stuff. Dave, thank you for bringing that up. That's important stuff. Thank you so much. Jasmine in Hopetown, Florida. Let's try it again, Jasmine.
3: Okay. Hi, Tom. How are you?
0: Good. What's up?
3: Can you hear me
0: yeah,
3: well?
0: Yeah, just fine.
3: Oh, great. So I was listening to your conversation. I unfortunately was watching Bill Maher Friday night, and he had the senator on from Pennsylvania, and I wanted to throw up because I think the people of Pennsylvania should do something about that gentleman. I don't think they sent him there to be a wingman, right?
0: No, but there's not. Maybe Pennsylvania has some provision for, you know, withdrawing a U.S. senator, but I doubt it. I think basically they have to be impeached, and that's not going to happen.
3: Well, go on the street, let him know.
0: Yeah.
3: You know what I mean?
0: Oh, he's crashed. Fetterman is way under. I mean, there's no way he's going to get reelected in 2 years. The problem is he's got two more years to do his damage.
3: Well, for sure,
0: the Republicans always do this. They always find a weak Democrat that they can buy off, basically make rich. They did it with Kyrsten Sinema. They did it with Joe Manchin. Now they're doing it with John Fetterman. And, you know, and when Fetterman's gone, they'll find another weak Democrat that they can do this with. All they need is a couple of years, you know, just to screw everything up. This is an old trick that goes way, way back.
3: 2 years is a long time. The people of Pennsylvania should let him know.
0: It is.
3: Okay?
0: I'm with you, Jasmine.
3: All right.
0: I'm with you. Thank you so much. Well said. 27 minutes past the hour. I'll be back with more of your calls in just a minute. Stay with us. It's the Tom Hartman Program, the place where smart people get their news. We'll be right back.

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1: Speaking the truth, J.D. Vance in the furniture industry would really rather they didn't know. I'll be right back with your calls.

0: Inflation explodes to 3.8%. Trump subpoenas reporters. Louisiana junks 45,000 ballots. Black families left in sewage. Oligarchs swarm Beijing. And Epstein survivors finally speak today. Good morning. This is the Commonwealth Report, news for the public, not the powerful. You can sign up and receive it in your inbox at commonwealthreport.news. Is Trump's Iran war eating your paycheck? The numbers are in, and they're brutal. Inflation jumped to 3.8% in April, the highest rate since May of 2023. The Bureau of Labor Statistics reported this morning that prices rose 0.6% in just 1 month. Energy costs shot up another 3.8%, with gas now averaging $4.50 a gallon. And for the first time in 3 years, workers' wages aren't keeping up with prices. Real hourly wages actually fell. Heather Long at Navy Federal Credit Union said it plainly, inflation is the key drag on the U.S. economy now. Beef alone jumped 2.7% in a single month. Apparel and airline fares surged on top of Trump's tariffs. Trump's war with Iran is hammering every working family at the pump and the grocery store, while Wall Street keeps hitting record highs and the billionaire class cashes in. Will Trump jail journalists for telling the truth? Donald Trump personally pushed his Justice Department to subpoena reporters covering his Iran war. He handed Acting Attorney General Todd Blanche a stack of news articles with a sticky note on top. Written in Sharpie was a single word, treason. Within weeks, the Wall Street Journal received grand jury subpoenas demanding reporters' records tied to a February article about Pentagon warnings to Trump before he launched the war. And the Journal isn't the only outlet hit. Multiple newsrooms are being targeted. A spokesman for Dow Jones called it, quote, an attack on constitutionally protected news gathering. This is a president using federal prosecutors to hunt down journalists who told Americans the truth about how he dragged us into an unnecessary war. The First Amendment doesn't have a Trump exception. And the free press is the last firewall between democracy and dictatorship. Louisiana's governor just tossed 45,000 votes in the trash. Republican Governor Jeff Landry sat down with 60 Minutes and casually announced he's throwing out 45,000 ballots already cast in Louisiana's congressional primary. Reporter Cecilia Vega pressed him. Landry shrugged. Well, it's not a big deal. It's not my fault. Not a big deal? After the Supreme Court tossed Louisiana's majority black district as a racial gerrymander, Landry suspended the primary entirely. 45,000 voters who already mailed in ballots, gone. Black voters in Shreveport packed Galilee Baptist Church begging someone to stop this. Democratic Congressman Cleo Fields, who first won election in 1992, will likely lose his seat when the new map is drawn. No black candidate has won statewide office in Louisiana since Reconstruction. This is voter suppression delivered with a shrug, and the only majority black congressional district in the state is about to vanish. Did Trump kill sewage help for black families? In Lowndes County, Alabama, raw human sewage backs up into people's toilets and pools in their backyard. A 2017 study found one in three adults there carry hookworm. The Biden administration negotiated a $26 million settlement to fix it. Trump killed the deal, calling it illegal DEI. Assistant Attorney General Harmeet Dhillon said the DOJ won't push environmental justice anymore. Translation? Black families can keep stepping in their own sewage. Activist Catherine Coleman Flowers has fought for 23 years to get clean water for her neighbors. She said she wasn't surprised. The federal government promised these citizens basic sanitation, then snatched it back because the people benefiting happen to be black. That's not policy. That's cruelty as governance. Trump drags American oligarchs to Beijing. President Trump is heading to meet Xi Jinping this week with a delegation that looks more like a billionaire's boys club than a diplomatic mission. Elon Musk, Tim Cook, Larry Fink, Stephen Schwartzman, Jane Fraser, David Solomon, and a dozen more CEO oligarchs are tagging along. Since Trump's last visit 8 years ago, U.S. merchandise traded with China has fallen by more than a third. The Strait of Hormuz has stayed closed for 2 months because of his Iran war. Trump used to demand America lead the world. Now he's flying our richest men to Beijing to beg for crumbs. Right-wing billionaires bought our government, gutted our industry, shipped our jobs overseas, and now they're bowing to Beijing for permission to keep getting richer. China is watching, and China is laughing. Will Epstein's survivors finally be heard today? This morning in Palm Beach County, Florida, survivors of Jeffrey Epstein and Ghislaine Maxwell will testify publicly under oath for the first time ever. It's a shadow hearing organized by House Oversight Democrats led by Congressman Robert Garcia, because Republicans refuse to hold a real one. Survivor Marina Lacerda told Scripps News, quote, "It's time to drop the rest of the files." She's right. The Justice Department is still sitting on documents. Trump's name is all over Epstein's flight logs and address books. Today's hearing should be the first of many, and Democrats need to keep this fire burning until every survivor speaks, every file is released, and every powerful name comes to light. And that's the way it is today, Tuesday, May 12th, 2026. I'm Tom Hartman. Change starts with you. 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It's the Capitol switchboard. It'll get you right through to them. 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I have eight suggestions for Democrats for messaging. Democrats seem to have a messaging problem right now. First, Democrats must frame the fight in simple moral terms. Don't be wonky like, hey, we need to expand social safety. No, say no child in America should go to bed hungry. Second, Democrats need to stop playing defense and instead seize the populist high ground, like when FDR said, they are unanimous in their hate for me and I welcome their hatred. Third, ruthlessly define the Republican opposition and the morbidly rich broligarchs who own them. Fourth, tell stories instead of facts. This is, I mean, Reagan did this with the black welfare queen. He had to lie about it, but we've got lots of great stories. That's number fourth. There's four more. And they're all over at HartmanReport.com. The title of the article is, If Obama Had Sent a Mob to Kill a Cop, Republicans Would Never Let You Forget It. And it's all about how Democrats can reinvent their messaging to start winning elections big. Check it out. Welcome back. 35 minutes past the hour. Picking up your calls here. Chris in Meridian, Connecticut. Hey, Chris, what's on your mind today?
1: Hi, Tom. Good to talk with you. I have a short comment about partisan gerrymandering.
0: Go for it.
1: And I know it sounds simplistic, but I believe that partisan gerrymandering undermines the Equal Protection Clause of the 14th Amendment.
0: Well, that's interesting. How does the law that people are is having equality under being the laws that protect our right to vote? Is that what you're talking about? Or our right to representation?
1: Right to vote, but our right to, well, our right to vote also implies our right to influence our local governments through our votes.
0: Right.
1: And to influence our abode, to influence our home and the conditions that we live in.
0: Right.
1: Through that vote.
0: Right.
1: So in that sense, if we denied representation to parts of the population through partisan gerrymandering, no matter which way it went, it's going to deny those people that have just as much at stake as the rest of us, so
0: right.
1: to speak.
0: Right.
1: And are losing it by someone else's doing. It just doesn't seem like that's equal protection under the law to me.
0: Yeah, I agree. You know, what's so astonishing to me, Chris, is that in 2022 we had the For the People Act, which would have gotten big money out of politics. It would have reversed large chunks of Citizens United. And we had the John Lewis Voter Enhancement Act, or whatever it was called, which would have, basically outlawed gerrymandering. And the big weapons, the big tools that Republicans use to manipulate our system would have been taken away from them. And we were two votes away from it, and those two votes were Democrats, Kyrsten Sinema and Joe Manchin.
2: that those two Democrats stabbed us in the back the same way that John Fetterman is now preparing to do next year. I'm telling you, if we get 50-50 in the Senate, or if even 51 votes in the Senate, Fetterman's going to be the guy who goes with the Republicans, and he's going to get rich doing it, just like Manchin and Sinema did.
1: Yep. The wolf in sheep's clothing, so to speak.
2: Yeah. No, it's a crime against democracy worldwide, and against every American citizen. I'm just astonished that there's not, frankly, more outrage. Although, you know, as pissed off as I am at Manchin and Sinema for being, you know, on the take, cynical sellouts, you could say the same is true of every single Republican in the Senate who voted to block that legislation. I mean, two Republican senators could have joined with the Democrats and said, we're going to suspend the filibuster and we're going to pass this legislation. We're going to clean up money in politics and we're going to clean up gerrymandering. And we're going to go to a system that actually reflects what the American people want. But no, they didn't want that because the billionaires didn't want that who pay their bills. Chris, I got to run, but thank you for the call. Excellent point. Thank you. Mark in Malone, New York. Is that it? Or is it Maloney?
3: Malone, New York. Can you hear me okay?
2: Sort of, yeah. Sounds like you're driving.
3: I'm driving a bunch of rain. Do you want to put me on hold for the next call?
2: No, it's okay. I can understand what you're saying. What's on your mind? Unless you need to for safety purposes, that's no problem.
3: No. What's been bothering me for God knows how long this stuff has been up, I feel like the only way we're going to be able to take this country back is for every one of us, independents and Democrats, registered Republicans, so we can take control of their media, their social, their all of the stuff they have going on. So we can be part of their group instead of us being part of ours, them. And then I think we can do a lot if we can just get us all together to go.
2: You know, if just the people who had not shown up in 2024 but did vote for Joe Biden in 2020, if just those, it's about 3-4 million people who didn't bother to show up because they, you know, Kamala wasn't pure enough for them or something, I don't know. If they had shown up, we wouldn't be in this mess.
3: Right. The Republicans have a huge apparatus. They got more than just TV and radio going on. And if we can all be a part of that, then we might be able to turn the tide.
2: I think you're right. I think you're absolutely right, Mark. Mark, thank you very much. John in Astoria, Oregon. Hey, John, you live in one of America's most beautiful cities.
4: Hey, Tom. I think we might be fellow Michiganians. I grew up in Michigan and live in Oregon. That might be a thing. I'm not sure.
2: Yeah, I grew up in Michigan, too. Back in my generation, we called them Michiganders. I think now they call them Michiganians.
4: Well, Michigander, but... But if we lived in both places, it's a Michiganian.
2: Okay.
4: So I'm getting a longtime Democrat. You know, I do the $15, $25. I'm on the list for the DCCC, the Senate Campaign Committee, the DNC. But I'm just have not given them a nickel because... I want to go, hey, who's taking money from the pharmaceutical lobby, the crypto corporations, the AIPAC, et cetera. So I want to just, I guess I wanted your advice. I think there's a sunshine thing that they support candidates that are all about the environment. Where do you plunk down like your $15-$20? What would you say?
2: There's a handful of candidates that I send money to, and I don't send money to the DNC, the DCCC, or the DCCS, or whatever, you know, the Senate version. DSCC.
4: Yeah.
2: And the reason I don't is because they have none of those institutions, the DNC, the Congressional Committee, and the Senatorial Committee, none of them have publicly endorsed progressive positions. In fact, they all go out of their way to refuse to endorse, by and large, progressive positions. So I look for individual politicians who are endorsing progressive positions. And, you know, there's a state representative here in Oregon that I support. There's actually... We had somebody running for office who called into this show a couple of weeks ago. I sent her some money. Just got a postcard, a thank you postcard today. I look for individual candidates. I want to find the next Bernie Sanders. I want to find the next AOC. And by the way, let me just add, John, these people's positions that everybody should have the right to a union, that health care should be free or very inexpensive, no family should, we shouldn't have a half a million bankruptcies in the United States, people losing their homes, becoming homeless as a result of somebody getting sick in their family. That's obscene. Right. We shouldn't have $2.5 trillion in student debt or $1.5 trillion in student debt. That's obscene. These are not radical left positions. They're not even, frankly, left positions. These are positions that in the rest of the small d Democratic world, and you know, from Costa Rica to Holland, would be considered middle of the road positions. And so I'm supporting those politicians individually.
4: So Tom, if I were busy with our lives and work and whatever, if is there a, I don't know, progressive campaign something or a
2: there should be
4: if you have that $15-$20 to,
2: right? Yeah, there should be.
4: Like
2: I don't
4: like.
2: There's a few organizations, you know, the Bold Progressives and a few others that have their own overhead. I prefer to just go right to the candidates, just keep my eyes open.
4: Do my research.
2: Yeah, you're going to have to, John. Unfortunately, people who are already elected, people who are running for re-election, they, you know, check and see if they're members of the Congressional Progressive Caucus. There's about 100 members of the caucus. Bernie and Ron Grijalva started that back in the day. Go ahead.
4: Hey, Tom, I'm at work. I got to sign off, but I'll give you, I work at a golf course.
2: Uh-huh.
4: And I want to tell you on a positive note, like my wife volunteers, we have a free for all in our town, like kind of goodwill, but it's free.
2: Mm-hmm.
4: And so there, you know, if people, your listeners do, you know, like do something positive or volunteer for something. And I just want to leave it. And then I'm at this golf course, and I'm trying to start a Monterey Cypress nursery, like to get trees that grow 90 feet tall. You know, I'm starting that. So,
2: yeah.
4: So there's stuff out there besides politics. So
2: sweet, sweet. Well said, John. Thank you so much for that.
4: Okay, you have a good day.
2: Thank you for being a great member of our society, and thank you. 45 minutes past the hour. Back with more of your calls in just a minute. Stay with us.

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1: Defending America from the weapons of mass deception. I'll be right back with your calls.

0: welcome back. Sandy in Nelma, Wisconsin. Hey, Sandy, what's on your mind today?
1: I have a question for the Republicans that believe that the election was stolen from the Democrats. I mean, you know, by us, rather, right? Why didn't we do it the second time Donald Trump ran?
0: I know.
1: I mean, just common sense.
0: I know.
1: Okay, that's all I wanted to put out there for those Republicans.
0: Well, that's fine. I mean, logic is not their strong suit. You know, outrage is their strong suit.
1: Not.
0: That's what they sell is outrage.
1: Like Donald Trump said, smart people don't like him, and I can't stand him.
0: Yeah, there you go.
1: Thank you. Yeah. Have a good week.
0: Thank you. Good talking to you, Sandy. I appreciate the call.
1: Thank you.
0: Remarkable. Let me just share with you something. This is from last night. This is what Donald Trump spent his time doing. And you tell me, if your grandfather was doing this, or your husband or wife, or your next-door neighbor, how would you respond? At 10:15 p.m., he accuses Obama of attempting a coup in 2016. A minute later, he says Obama worked with the CIA to overthrow the Trump administration. A minute after that, he reposts a tweet saying that Obama is a traitor and should be arrested. 10:22, he attacks Dominion voting systems for 2020 election, saying that they switched votes. Remember the lawsuit? Fox News ended up paying $700 million. A minute later, he says Fulton County, Georgia had their 2020 fraud exposed. There was none. This is complete fantasy. At 10:23, he accused Obama of personally making $120 million off Obamacare. Say what? I mean, there's not even a mechanism for that, much less. A minute later, he cites quack lawyer Sidney Powell on the 2020 election. At 10:24, he posts a fake JFK Jr. account that says that Obama wiretapped Trump Tower. 10:27, he demands that Senator Mark Kelly resign. 10:29, he claims neither Biden nor Harris were in charge of the Biden administration. 10:29, he attacks Fulton County, Georgia again. Then he posts a Fox News clip of Congressman Ro Khanna. Then at 10:30, he demands that Jack Smith be arrested. Then at 10:31, he accuses Obama, Clinton, and Comey of treason. Then at 10:39, he reposts a tweet from a MAGA account saying that they have secret intel proving that Clinton and Obama committed crimes. A minute after that, he reposts a MAGA tweet saying Hillary Clinton should be sent to Haiti. At 10:40, he says the DOJ is working hard to arrest his enemies for treason. At 1 minute later, he reposts a tweet attacking his own Department of Justice and Todd Blanche for making no arrests of political enemies. A minute after that, he posts a TikTok video of people stealing from a convenience store. Black people, of course. A minute after that, he posts a TikTok of someone taking a DoorDash order. A minute after that, he accuses Obama, John Brennan, and Clinton of sedition and treason again. At 10:42, he posts a video of a man on CCTV footage knocking over food a waiter was carrying. Black guy. 10:47, he calls Obama, quote, the most demonic force in American politics. At 10:47, he posts a tweet from Mike Flynn saying the 2020 election wasn't fair. He attacks at 10:49, he attacks Dominion again. 10:51, he reposts a fake Charlie Kirk account claiming that Obama blocked Hillary Clinton from being prosecuted. I mean, the list continues. How would you respond if someone you knew was doing this? I think we should be worried.

0: Hey, thanks so much for sharing our program and for reaching out to our stations and sponsors and letting them know that you're listening. It really means a lot to us. Between 1920 and 1980, America went from the middle class being about 10 or 12% of us up to being over 60% of us. What drove that was high taxation, high tax rates. Woodrow Wilson had 91% income tax rate. Franklin Roosevelt, 90% income top income tax rate. Lyndon Johnson dropped it down to 74%. But from that, throughout that entire period of time, with the exception of the Roaring Twenties, this is a brief little 10-year period, 12-year period, the top income tax rate was in the neighborhood of 74 to 90%. And what that did was it caused really rich people to leave their money in their businesses and pay their workers well. And that produced the middle class. Reagan came along and dropped that top tax rate down to 25% and then 27%, and it's now in the 30s, and that's what killed the middle class. We need to bring back these high taxes. There's a whole article about it at HartmanReport.com. Will the morbidly rich ever go back to being good citizens? Check it out. Welcome back, 51 minutes past the hour. Picking up your calls here, Joe in Bowling Green, Ohio. Hey, Joe, what's on your mind today?
1: Hello, Tom. Well, I'm just on my way back from Columbus, where I testified against something called SB 294, which is the Republicans in Ohio. Republicans have had supermajority for almost 20 years now. So they've decided to outlaw wind and solar power statewide by requiring that any new energy source have a over 50% capacity factor, which almost sounds reasonable, except physically it's total nonsense, because like Iowa's getting 2/3 of its electricity from wind. Wind only has like a 25% capacity factor, but that doesn't matter as long as it's generating enough power to supply your needs.
0: Capacity factor? Educate me here, Joe. What are you talking about?
1: That means that it's generating full power more than 50% of the time.
0: I see. Okay.
1: So like solar power, which stops when the sun goes down, obviously can't produce power 50% of the time. So Solar power would be forbidden from being installed anywhere in Ohio.
0: Right. And in large areas, you know, your wind power, if you annualize that number, you might not have. I mean, in the spring and fall, you have strong winds. In the summer, maybe not. I don't know. In the winter?
1: Exactly. Right. And this requires it to be at least 50% all the time.
0: So the fossil fuel industry has found a slick new way to outlaw their competitors. That's crazy.
1: Exactly.
0: What these guys are up to.
1: It literally is insane. And, you know,
0: yeah.
1: You know, in my testimony, I said, you know, it's all over the world.

0: confusing. Joe, thank you for the heads up on that. That was a public service announcement that was worth hearing. Thank you so much. And good on you for giving testimony. That's, you know, kudos. I applaud you. Thank you, Joe. John in Evanston, Illinois. Hey, John, what's up?
1: Hey, Tim, how are you?
0: Good. What's on your mind?
1: Listen, there's a guy that I really admire. He's was also born in Michigan. He's an outstanding person, and I think you really ought to have him on a show, and that's Jeffrey Sachs, S-A-C-H-S. Have you heard of Jeffrey?
0: Yeah, he's been on the program before.
1: Oh, he has?
0: Yeah.
1: Wow. When was the last time?
0: Oh, I don't know, 2-3 years ago. It's been a while. It was the last time he had a book out, as I recall.
1: Gee, you ought to get him back. He is, he's really got, you know, he was there when Gorbachev and Yeltsin ended the Soviet Union.
0: Mm-hmm.
1: And he's really done some great stuff regarding the geopolitical craziness that we're in.
0: Yeah. Although he was an advocate of neoliberalism back during that time, you know, which is what led to oligarchy in Russia and ultimately to dictatorship, tragically.
1: Who was?
0: Jeffrey Sachs, among others.
1: Oh, no.
0: That whole delegation was all about neoliberalism, rapid privatization, shock therapy.
1: Oh, okay. Well, I think he's changed his mind, but in any event, I think he'd be...
0: He's a smart guy, and he knows his economics. John, I want to get one last call in here before the end of the show. Peggy in Madison, Wisconsin. Hey, Peggy, thanks for listening to WMDX. What's up?
2: Well, a lot of people have told me from the Democratic Party the reason they have a hard time voting for Democrats is because Democrats keep putting in people that people are not wanting in there. And Kamala Harris, they liked her, but they wanted to be able to vote her in. They didn't want her just split in there. And that's why they wouldn't vote for her.
0: Well, there was only 100 days before the election when Joe Biden blew it in that debate and had to drop out. I mean, what?
2: I realize that, but...
0: There was literally no time for a primary.
2: When he decided to run again, I literally had about 100 people call in to the Civic Radio stations and say, you guys are making a huge mistake here.
0: And I wasn't one of them who called in, but I was saying the same thing on this program. Peggy, thank you for the call. Yeah, Biden, you know, he was a good president. He had a good presidency, but he shouldn't have run for a second term. He should have kept his promise. Thank you for being with us. We'll be back tomorrow, same time, same place. Get out there, get active, tag, you're it. Have a great afternoon. Be good to yourself and the folks around you. Stay safe, get your exercise, avoid this cold, and I'll see you tomorrow.
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4: Years ago, when I announced that I was leaving my job as editor of the Texas Observer to run for political office, I had to admit that going into politics is the only downward career move one can take from journalism. But being both a journalist and a politician does hone one's ability to detect the smell of BS. And we Americans are presently getting a noxious blast of that stench from our warmongering Department of Defense. The vast trillion-dollar Pentagon is the ultimate Big Brother bureaucracy, literally empowered to compel thousands of Americans to die in foolish military misadventures cooked up by political partisans and profiteering corporate contractors. That's why it's so alarming that Trump's Project 2025 autocrats are now rushing to slam an iron door of censorship on reporters trying to inform us commoners about the militaristic schemes and corporate fraud that comes from inside this government fortress. In the name of defending freedom, Trump's palace guards are banning media outlets that displease His Royal Highness. Also, Pretty Boy Pete, Trump's made-for-TV Pentagon honcho, has even decreed that reporters must be tightly monitored by military escorts while doing interviews, reviewing documents, and otherwise exercising the essential constitutional rights of our nation's free press. The good news is that rather than kowtowing to the autocrats, dozens of media organizations

0: have told Pete to stuff it, choosing to do old-school outsider digging into this insider war machine. This is Jim Hightower saying, meanwhile, the Project 2025 authoritarians hail their clampdown on free press rights by touting their, quote, fresh relationship with what they call their new Pentagon press corps. Right, it's their partisan press corps, not ours.
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0: From New York, this is Democracy Now!
1: The all-out effort by this administration and its cohorts in some state governments to seize control of how elections are run is the latest chapter in a very long story of power being used to silence the black community.
0: As fallout grows from the Supreme Court's gutting of the Voting Rights Act, and Republican lawmakers race to redraw congressional maps to gain more seats in Congress, we'll speak to the new NAACP General Counsel, Kristen Clark. Under President Biden, she served as Assistant Attorney General for Civil Rights. We'll talk about the attacks on voting rights and the weaponization of the Department of Justice under President Trump. Then two Palestine solidarity activists violently detained and held by Israel for 10 days after Israeli forces raided the Gaza-bound Global Samud flotilla on the high seas have been deported.
2: I left behind me thousands of Palestinian prisoners, children, women and men. I'm sure that the treatment I face is not compared to the suffering they are going through. The testimonies we hear of their torture, of their violation on a daily basis. We have to continue mobilizing. We cannot forget the Palestinian prisoners.
0: We'll be joined by one of those activists, Seif Abukeche. He's in Turkey now. All that and more coming up. Welcome to Democracy Now!, democracynow.org, The War and Peace Report. I'm Amy Goodman. President Trump said Monday the U.S. ceasefire with Iran is on life support after he rejected Iran's proposal to end the war and reopen the Strait of Hormuz, calling it stupid.
3: After reading that piece of garbage they sent us, I didn't even finish reading it. They said, I'm not going to waste my time reading it. I would say it's one of the weakest right now. It's on life support.
0: Iranian officials said they're prepared to retaliate if attacked, warning the U.S. would be surprised by Iran's response. Meanwhile, the Wall Street Journal reports United Arab Emirates secretly carried out military strikes on Iran, including an April attack on a refinery on Lavan Island in the Persian Gulf. The Journal reports the Trump administration quietly welcomed the participation of the UAE and any other Gulf states wanting to join in the fight. The head of the Saudi Aramco oil company warned Monday the global oil market will lose around 100 million barrels every week if disruptions to the Strait of Hormuz continue at the current rate. Amin Nasser also warned that global supplies of gasoline and jet fuel could reach critically low levels by summer unless Iran allows shipping lanes to reopen. Here in the United States, Missouri Republican Senator Josh Hawley said Monday he's introducing legislation that would suspend federal taxes on gasoline and diesel fuel. Gas is currently taxed at 18.4 cents per gallon, diesel at just over 24 cents. Hawley's bill would suspend them entirely for 90 days, depriving the Treasury of billions of dollars of tax revenue. This comes after the Trump administration released a record 8.6 million barrels of oil from the U.S. Strategic Petroleum Reserve last week in a bid to lower U.S. gas prices, which have soared to an average of more than $4.50 a gallon. The Israeli military has issued a new forced evacuation orders for residents of southern Lebanese towns and villages as it continues daily violations of the U.S. brokered April ceasefire. On Monday, an Israeli airstrike killed six people in a house in southern Lebanon. Elsewhere, Israeli forces blew up a water pumping station on the Litani River. Meanwhile, the UN says Israeli forces are impeding peacekeepers with UNIFIL, blocking their movements with tanks and armored bulldozers. UN spokesperson Farhan Haq said violent incidents have surged since Friday.
4: During this period, peacekeepers observed more than 1,296 trajectories of projectiles attributed to the Israeli Defense Forces and 64 trajectories of projectiles attributed to Hezbollah. Incidents involving the denial of freedom of movement to UNIFIL peacekeepers continue to occur daily.
0: In Gaza, Israeli forces have once again violated the U.S.-brokered ceasefire with deadly violence. The Palestinian Health Ministry reports Israeli troops stationed in eastern Gaza shot and killed two civilians Monday. Elsewhere, medics retrieved the bodies of two Palestinians from central Gaza after they were hit by shrapnel from Israeli artillery fire. Meanwhile, a member of a Gaza-bound humanitarian aid flotilla has returned home after he was abducted by Israeli commandos in international waters and brought to Israel for interrogation. The Brazilian activist Tiago Avila said from Sao Paulo on Monday he and other prisoners suffered torture in Israeli custody. Avila blamed Prime Minister Benjamin Netanyahu for the abuses. Thanks.
5: Yes, he committed another war crime, but what he did against us is nothing compared to what they do to Palestinians every single day. Once again, we always need to say this. It's not about us individually. It's about a people that has been suffering 8 decades of genocide and ethnic cleansing.
0: Tiago Avila's mother died in Brazil while he was in Israeli custody. After headlines, we'll speak with Saif Abukeshek. He was abducted from the global Samud flotilla by Israeli forces. He'll speak to us now after being held for 10 days by Israel. He'll speak to us from Turkey. In the occupied West Bank, Israeli forces fatally shot a 30-year-old Palestinian man Monday as they raided the Kalandia refugee camp north of Jerusalem. He was shot in the head, later pronounced dead after Israeli forces barred ambulance crews from reaching his body. The killing came as Israeli forces stormed a vocational school opposite the camp and fired a barrage of tear gas, stun grenades, and live ammunition. Separately, a Palestinian family in a village near Jenin says Israeli settlers forced them to exhume their 80-year-old relative and rebury his body in a different grave. 80-year-old Hussein Assasa died of natural causes last Friday. His son says he coordinated a burial with Israel's military, yet settlers threatened to bulldoze his gravesite unless he agreed to move the body, claiming the cemetery was part of an Israeli settlement. Such settlements are illegal under international law. The European Union has agreed to impose sanctions on Israeli settlers in the occupied West Bank after Hungary's new government lifted its long-standing veto of the measures. The move comes shortly after Péter Magyar was sworn in as Hungary's new prime minister, ending 16 years of Viktor Orbán's authoritarian rule. Viktor Orbán was a close ally of the United States' President Trump. 10 Hamas leaders were also sanctioned. The EU and the United Kingdom also announced separate sanctions targeting Russian officials and institutions accused of systematically deporting and indoctrinating Ukrainian children during the war. The sanctions cover Russian individuals responsible for forcibly transferring children from occupied Ukrainian territories. Here in New York, protests erupted Monday outside a real estate expo that advertises properties for sale in the occupied Palestinian territories. The Intercept reports at least one table at the so-called Great Israeli Real Estate Event, unquote, advertised land sales in Kfar Eldad, Karni Shamran, and other Israeli settlements considered illegal under international law. This is Shraddha Joshi of the Palestinian Solidarity Group, Pal-Alda.
6: In the buildings near us, they are selling Palestinian land illegally in an event that is in direct violation of New York housing law, New York real estate law, and international law. This is Palestinian land that is being sold right here in our neighborhoods. The properties that are being advertised in this land sale event exist in the occupied West Bank. That is direct violation of the Fourth Geneva Convention, which is in violation of international law. And we're here to say that we have a stake in this as community members, and that New Yorkers will be out here and we will not be silenced.
0: The U.S. Supreme Court cleared the way Monday for Alabama to eliminate one of its two majority black congressional districts ahead of November's midterm elections. The move could hand Republicans an additional House seat. Alabama is one of several Republican-led states rushing to redraw maps and disenfranchise black voters after the Supreme Court gutted a key Voting Rights Act provision last month. Meanwhile, Virginia Democrats on Monday asked the U.S. Supreme Court to restore a voter-approved congressional map struck down by Virginia's high court last week. The new Virginia districts could help Democrats secure up to 4 seats in the House. President Trump set to arrive in China to meet with Chinese President Xi Jinping this week for his first visit to China since 2017. President Trump will be accompanied by corporate executives, including Apple CEO Tim Cook and Elon Musk of Tesla. Forbes reports the 5 billionaires in President Trump's entourage have a combined net worth of $870 billion. The summit is expected to focus on trade, tariffs, the U.S.-Israeli war in Iran, artificial intelligence, and U.S. arms sales to Taiwan. Senate Democrats have condemned a Republican plan to spend $1 billion in taxpayer funds on Trump's ballroom in the East Wing of the White House. Senate Minority Leader Chuck Schumer accused Republicans of, quote, asking working families to pay the price while Trump pockets the perks.
7: At a time when Americans are struggling to put food on the table, Republicans say, let them eat cake, and demand American taxpayers build Trump a palace while they're at it.
0: This comes as soil excavated from the White House as part of the ballroom project and dumped at nearby East Potomac Park has tested positive for lead, chromium, and other toxic metals, according to National Park Service data reported by the New York Times. And a lawsuit filed by the Cultural Landscape Foundation seeks to halt Trump's makeover of the Lincoln Memorial Reflecting Pool, whose repairs have ballooned from a promise $1.8 million to $13.1 million after the Interior Department added $6.2 million to a no-bid contract last week. Meanwhile, in Miami, Florida, a 15-foot gold-leaf bronze statue of President Trump, dubbed Don Colossus, was installed at Trump's Doral, Miami golf course, commissioned by a cryptocurrency group and dedicated by Trump ally Pastor Mark Burns. On social media, Pastor Burns wrote, quote, "Let me say this plainly, this is not a golden calf," unquote. Haiti's prime minister said Monday, Haiti is too unstable to hold presidential elections as scheduled in August, which would be Haiti's first election in nearly a decade. Haiti has had no nationally elected officials since January 2023, and its parliament has been inactive since 2019. More than 1.4 million people have been displaced by gang violence, while key roads linking the capital, Port-au-Prince, to the provinces remain unsafe or blocked. Doctors Without Borders has suspended hospital operations due to gunfire safety concerns. And in the Philippines, a senator who once presided over former President Rodrigo Duterte's violent drug war fled federal agents Monday as they attempted to serve him an international arrest warrant outside the Philippine Senate. Surveillance cameras caught the dramatic scene as 64-year-old Senator Ronald De La Rosa dashed upstairs and raced along hallways before arriving at the Senate chamber where the officers have no power to arrest him. He slept at the Senate office overnight and has since refused to leave, vowing to fight extradition to The Hague to face charges at the International Criminal Court. De La Rosa served as police chief under Duterte between 2016 and 2018 when thousands of alleged drug dealers were shot and killed. A spokesperson for the ICC laid out the charges against him Monday.
8: The judges assessed the material submitted by the prosecution and found reasonable grounds to believe that Mr. De La Rosa is allegedly criminally responsible as an indirect co-perpetrator for the crime against humanity of murder.
0: Meanwhile, the Philippine House of Representatives voted Monday to impeach Vice President Sara Duterte over bribery and corruption charges. She's the daughter of the ex-president Rodrigo Duterte, who's jailed at The Hague awaiting trial at the ICC for alleged crimes against humanity. It's the second time Sara Duterte has been impeached, but she appears unlikely to be removed from office after her allies on Monday took control of the Senate. And those are some of the headlines. This is Democracy Now!, democracynow.org, the War and Peace Report. I'm Amy Goodman. Coming up, the NAACP's new general counsel, Kristen Clark, the former assistant attorney general for civil rights at the Justice Department. Stay with us.

0: Songbird by Henry Furland. This is Democracy Now!, democracynow.org. I'm Amy Goodman in New York, headed to Middleburg, Virginia tonight, and then to Atlanta on Friday and to Austin and Houston, Texas over the weekend. Juan Gonzalez joins us from Chicago. Hi, Juan.
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0: We begin today's show looking at the growing attack on voting rights across the United States following the Supreme Court's recent gutting of a key provision of the Voting Rights Act of 1965. Republican lawmakers across the South are racing to redraw congressional maps in a move that's expected to lead to a historic drop in the number of black representatives in Congress. In Tennessee, Republican Governor Bill Lee signed into law last week a new Republican-drawn map that aims to eliminate the state's only majority black district. And in Alabama, the U.S. Supreme Court just cleared the way for Republican lawmakers to eliminate a district held by a black Democrat. NAACP President Derek Johnson responded to the unsigned ruling by saying, quote, "We are witnessing a return to Jim Crow." Meanwhile, in Virginia, Democrats have suffered a major setback after the state Supreme Court struck down a new congressional map just weeks after voters approved it. The new map could have allowed Democrats to win four additional House seats in November's midterm elections. On Monday, Democratic leaders in Virginia asked the U.S. Supreme Court to overturn the state court's decision. To talk about all of this and more, we're joined by Kristen Clark. She's general counsel of the NAACP. During the Biden administration, Clark served as assistant attorney general for civil rights at the Department of Justice. She's also the former head of the Lawyers Committee for Civil Rights Under Law. Kristen Clark, it's great to have you back. We used to often interview you when you were head of the Lawyers Committee for Civil Rights. Then you were in the Justice Department, now the new general counsel of the NAACP. Before we get into specifics, can you talk about what's happening to civil rights law in this country, what's happening at the Department of Justice, and for a global audience to understand the Supreme Court's decision gutting the Voting Rights Act?
2: Well, first, thank you for having me at this turbulent moment in American democracy. A lot has happened in 14, 15 months into the Trump administration, but what we knew from day one is that this is an administration that would be hostile when it comes to enforcement of our civil rights laws. We've seen a Justice Department that is nothing but a shadow of its former self. The Civil Rights Division was once the crown jewel of the Justice Department, is no longer engaged in the business of standing up to protect our nation's most vulnerable communities. They have driven out career professionals and have weaponized our civil rights laws to target communities, to target black people and other vulnerable communities. The Supreme Court's devastating decision in the Louisiana versus Calais case, you know, has really turned our country upside down. I am a lifelong civil rights lawyer. I have spent the vast majority of those years working on cases in the South, in the Deep South. The southern part of our country is a unique place that really wrestles with the legacy of discrimination. It is a place where you see tremendous suffering. It is a place where you see tremendous poverty. And a lot of those problems rear their ugly head in our politics, in our electoral politics. It is a part of the country where black folks have had tremendous difficulty getting a seat at the table, have had tremendous uphill battles when it comes to having success getting elected to office. And the Voting Rights Act has proven to be the one tool that has helped to open the doors of democracy by giving black voters a fair opportunity to elect candidates of their choice. There is no doubt that the Supreme Court's decision in Louisiana versus Calais will mark a turning point in our country. And it is unsurprising that we are seeing the Deep South race at lightning speed to eradicate the gains that have been made over the decades. Tennessee is a place where the NAACP is working very closely to push back against this effort. In over the course of 48 hours, they moved at lightning speed to dismantle the one majority black district in that state that is home to Memphis, which is the largest, the city with the largest black population in the country. It's also a special place. It is the place where Dr. Martin Luther King tragically was assassinated. It is a place that is home to the KKK. The KKK was literally born in the state of Tennessee, and you feel and see that legacy today. And so we owe a great debt to the people of Tennessee, particularly those in former Congressional District 9, and we are determined to use every tool available in the courts, through our advocacy, through protests in the street, to push back.
1: And Kristen Clark, a lot of attention has been focused in the last several months on the redistricting of congressional races. But really, there's a lot more at stake than just the representatives in the House of Representatives. There are city councils, school boards, county boards, legislative districts that could also face enormous redrawing in the next year or two. Could you talk about the impact at the local level as well?
2: Yeah, that's right. You know, I think there are many people talking, rightly so, about the need for a Supreme Court reform, the need to figure out a way to restore impartiality and balance to a Supreme Court that seems to be bent at putting its thumb on the scale this congressional election cycle. And it's why I think the focus right now is on the congressional map. But as you know, we will see potential ripple effects that will be felt at the state level, state Supreme Court maps, county commissions, school boards, city councils, and the like. But, you know, it's time to really, I think about the democracy that we all want and deserve. The moment that we are in is a perilous one that is not sustainable. And it's why I think the main thing we should be thinking about is this election season and how critically important it is that we get out and make our voices heard. It's going to be incredibly important that in every corner of this country, that people stand up and turn out in extraordinary numbers so that we can put ourselves back on a path to the reformation and electoral changes that we need to bring back balance and order and reasonableness into the way that our democracy functions and operates.
1: Could you talk in particular about Alabama? Officials have asked the Supreme Court for permission to throw out the state's congressional map, which has two majority black districts. Especially given the fact that Alabama is often considered sort of the birthplace of the voting rights movement?
2: It is indeed the birthplace of a multiracial democracy here in America. I was just in Selma to mark the anniversary of Bloody Sunday, which was a turning point in our nation's history. Peaceful demonstrators who were brutalized on the Edmund Pettus Bridge. That incident and the courage of folks like John Lewis who marched that day prompted our president and Congress to galvanize and act. Those actions gave us the Voting Rights Act. And so it is devastating to see Alabama turning the clock back. There are two districts that afford black voters an opportunity to elect candidates of choice. One of them is led by Congresswoman Terry Sewell, who grew up in Selma in the shadow of that bridge, who honorably serves that community well. The other is Shamari Figures, who is the son of a father who fought the KKK, the son of a mother who serves in the state legislature. He is a public service, someone who's worked for government and who believes in standing up for communities. That Alabama would dare turn the clock back to a time that is looking back on the shadow of Jim Crow is truly despicable. But as they do so with the blessing of a United States Supreme Court that just yesterday made the decision that Alabama can use a previous map that a court found to be discriminatory. And the election is underway. So, you know, what we're seeing happening across the South, I think, is made all the more pervasive because the primary election season literally is underway in many states like Alabama and Louisiana.
0: Soon after the landmark Supreme Court ruling that gutted the Voting Rights Act, you mentioned Louisiana, the Louisiana governor, Jeff Landry, declared a state of emergency and abruptly suspended congressional House primaries just as voting was starting up. On Sunday, Landry appeared on CBS's 60 Minutes. He was asked by CBS correspondent Cecilia Vega about why he suspended the congressional House primaries. This is what he said.
3: The highest court of the land says the map that you have is unconstitutional, so we don't have a map under which our voters can vote on.
4: This country has held elections during the Civil War, during two world wars. Elections still went on.
3: We're going to have an election, and we're actually going to have an election on election day.
4: But voting was already happening. As we sit here right now, more than 45,000 ballots have been returned. What happens to those?
3: Oh, those ballots are discarded, and those voters will vote again in November.
4: You say that like it's not a big deal.
3: Well, it's not a big deal. It's not my fault. Go, if anybody has a grievance, take it to the United States Supreme Court.
0: That's Louisiana Governor Kristen Clark. Your response?
2: Incredibly disturbing that in 2026 we live in a democracy where we would dare cast away the legitimate ballots of American citizens is deeply troubling. We have the same situation in Virginia, where the Virginia Supreme Court issued a ruling that renders null and void the votes cast by more than 3 million voters. We are taking a hundred steps backwards right now in American democracy. We have a lot of work to do to get back on a path to reform, but the way to get there, and it is the NAACP's strategy, is to galvanize, to make sure that our voices of protest are heard loudly, that we're showing up at the Capitol houses and protesting these disturbing efforts to redraw maps at the 11th hour in a way that is proving disruptive, chaotic, and racially discriminatory, and working to make sure that our voices are heard, that we are standing up proudly and making sure our voices are heard in these primary and general elections, which will truly prove consequential to the future of American democracy.
1: And Kristen, at the same time, we've had a new Reuters investigation that has concluded that the Trump administration is seeking to gain federal control over elections in at least 8 states, and that they're using investigations, raids, subpoenas for access to balloting system and voter records. Your response to this, what appears to be a complete determination of the Trump administration that no matter what happens, they're not going to lose midterm elections.
2: Yeah, no doubt there is a coordinated campaign underway at the hands of this administration to lock out certain voters, to lock out black voters, brown voters, and other voters of color. There is talk of deploying an election integrity army to polling sites. They are making efforts to access private information from voter registration lists across the country. We are fighting those efforts in about 10 states across the country. And what's happening is we see this administration issuing executive orders to weaponize the United States Postal Service to determine which absentee ballots will count and which will not. While they undertake all of these unlawful and disturbing actions, they seem to be doing so with the blessing of a United States Supreme Court that does not seem to be a faithful arbiter of the law and our Constitution. So we will push back against these efforts as we are doing in the courts. We'll work to provide clarity for voters amid the chaos that has been unleashed, and work to make sure that everyone is laser focused and clear eyed about the importance of ensuring that their voices are heard loudly this critical election season.
0: I want to turn to Harmeet Dhillon, the Assistant Attorney General for Civil Rights, who holds the same position you had during the Biden administration. She recently appeared on News Nation and talked about the Justice Department's demand for voter rolls from states.
5: Now, we've gone and asked all 50 states in the District of Columbia to give us their voter rolls. This is something that the Attorney General is entitled to under the Civil Rights Act of 1960, which is basically a transparency statute. And we're using those to try to help these states comply with their Help America Vote Act requirements to keep their voter rolls up to date. So far, at least a third of the states have complied with us voluntarily or reached settlements with us. And what we're running and finding in these voter rolls is that there are hundreds of thousands of dead people on the voter rolls, and there are quite a few suspected non-citizens on the voter rolls. And now we're digging in further to see, did people actually vote and what have you. But that's alarming, and that is from the states who are cooperating with us.
0: So that's Harmeet Dhillon, Assistant Attorney General for Civil Rights, a position you know well, Kristen Clark, because you occupied it before in the Biden administration. Groups are suing to prevent the federal government from getting access to these rolls. If you can talk about the significance of what she was saying on Newsmax.
2: Well, I think it is fair to say that Harmeet Dhillon has completely hollowed out the Civil Rights Division. I led the division for 4 years with the core focus of standing up to protect our nation's most vulnerable communities in every corner of this country. And she has been laser focused on carrying out Trump's agenda, on carrying out a partisan agenda. She does not follow facts and apply the law even-handedly. She cherry-picks and uses laws in ways to try and intimidate her way to the goal that she seeks to achieve. She has talked in interviews about using the force of the Civil Rights Division, writing letters to kind of bully people into submission. That is not how I ran the Civil Rights Division, and it's frankly not how any of my predecessors ran the division. As she works to try and obtain voter registration lists, groups like mine, the NAACP, are fighting feverishly against these efforts. They are unlawful, and they also throw into chaos the way that election officials run elections in our country. The private voter registration lists contain confidential information. I think there are arguments that the Justice Department is violating state privacy laws in seeking to get their hands on these lists. And, you know, again, it is just difficult watching a civil rights division that has crumbled, leaving people in every corner of the country more vulnerable. Instead of doing the work, standing up to fight hate crimes, standing up to combat sexual harassment and sexual violence, instead of standing up to protect the rights of people with disabilities, ensuring that people are able to vote, we've seen a civil rights division really that has been weaponized to carry out a partisan agenda.
1: I wanted to ask you, in that clip we played of Harmy Dillon, she mentioned that they have found dead people on the rolls and they have found non-citizens on voter rolls in some states. But people who are familiar with the voting process at the local level in this country know that neither of those things are unusual, because obviously when a person dies, the family doesn't immediately try to remove their loved one from the voter rolls. It'll take several years of the local election board seeing that the person doesn't vote to then send them a notice and purge them from the list. So it stands to reason there might be tens of thousands of people who have recently deceased that are on the voter rolls. That doesn't mean that there's any fraud involved in people voting who are supposedly dead. Your response to this attempt to talk about people on the rolls and not talking about people who actually vote?
2: This is an administration that traffics in mass disenfranchisement, that traffics in mass purges of eligible voters from the rolls. Those data points, I have no doubt, are overblown, that they cannot be substantiated, and are, you know, merely held out to create a pretextual basis for the purge schemes that they are driving. If anything, what we have seen is that there are thousands of eligible voters across the country who are unlawfully stripped away and removed from the rolls, people who show up on election day, who have voted for years, who no longer appear on the rolls. And so we need to be working to figure out how we can open up our process, make it more fair, make it more easier for people to exercise their voice in our democracy.
0: Kristen Clark, I want to play a clip from a video obtained by the New York Times. This is of former special counsel Jack Smith speaking during a private discussion at the Cosmos Club in Washington, D.C. last month, in which he discusses the weaponization of the Department of Justice by the Trump administration.
6: We have a Department of Justice today. It targets people for criminal prosecution simply because the president doesn't like them. We have a department that fails to investigate cases because they might uncover facts that are inconvenient for narratives the president would like to press.
0: And of course, President Trump has gone after Jack Smith, but respond to what he's saying.
2: I fully agree with Jack Smith. Again, the U.S. Department of Justice is nothing but a shadow of its former self. This is an agency that throughout its history has engaged in one thing, and that is in fair and full enforcement of the law, even-handedly. You treat people, the powerful and the powerless, the same. You stand up for vulnerable communities. You follow the facts and you enforce the law. And we have seen this Justice Department really operate as President Trump's personal law firm. President Trump lavished praise on his acting attorney general this week for, quote, keeping him out of jail. And for that reason, presumes that he's doing a good job. This kind of entanglement, deep entanglement between the business of the Justice Department and the White House is not something that we have seen throughout the decades. It is the sign of a Justice Department that is in broken and in dire need of repair. And sadly, we should fully expect to see more targeting of the kind that Jack Smith talked about in the road ahead. And it is, again, why it is so critical that this election season people get out and make sure that their voices are heard this midterm season, because it's the first critical step towards putting us back on a path to normalcy and integrity in our country.
1: And could you talk as well about what the Trump administration has done to the immigration courts, administrative law judges that rule, and how they have pushed out anyone who doesn't go along with what the White House and the State Department want in terms of dealing with immigration cases?
2: That's right. And one of the aspects here that I think is particularly troubling is that we have shut down our refugee program, that we were once a place that could be a safe haven for people suffering across the country in countries experiencing political violence and turbulence. We've shut the refugee program down, but kept the doors open for white South Afrikaners from South Africa. It is deeply disturbing to see the immigration courts come to a grinding halt. It is, I think, disturbing to see us as a nation shutting the door on refugees. Really challenging to see the weaponization of the Department of Homeland Security and ICE in particular as a force that is targeting Americans, targeting innocent Americans, and terrorizing communities and causing turbulence in so many corners of the United States.
0: I wanted to ask, while this redistricting is extremely radical, and if you can explain how unusual it is, what it means to do this redistricting every 10 years, but President Trump pushing for it in the middle of that. A couple quick things. One is, we've been showing this picture of the Trump banner, a banner of President Trump's head that is outside, hangs on the Justice Department. And the significance, the meaning of this, and how unusual that is. And the other thing is, even if there is this redistricting, and it gives Republicans an advantage, the fact is there's an extremely low rate of voting in the United States versus other countries. And maybe you could say about what it is. If more people voted, would this redistricting even matter?
2: Well, the wave of late decade racial gerrymandering of maps that we are seeing right now, particularly in the South, is highly unusual. Redistricting ordinarily is something that is carried out once at the start of a decade, once you have newly released census data. In states like Tennessee, there is actually a law on the books that prohibits mid-decade redistricting, something that they repealed during their 48-hour marathon session to dismantle Congressional District 9, home to Memphis. But redistricting is not a small task. Ordinarily, this is one of the largest undertakings for a state legislature at the beginning of a decade, carried out over a series of hearings with opportunity for the public to engage, opportunity to consider and debate alternative maps, opportunity to hear testimony from lawmakers both for and against. It's a rigorous process with lots of deliberation and the kind of race at lightning speed to adopt new maps that we are now seeing in the Deep South is deeply disturbing and anti-democratic. In Tennessee, for example, lawmakers had no opportunity to see the map before it was introduced a few hours into the 48-hour session. There was no alternative map. The one map was produced in a very opaque process. We do not want redistricting carried out in the dark, in the back rooms. Through a process that lacks any transparency or opportunity for public engagement. So there is the racial impact, the partisan impact that we are seeing in some places in the country. But then the lack of transparency really makes it something that runs contrary to principles that really should shape a modern democracy. And when we talk about a modern democracy, we want a democracy where we have high levels of voter participation and turnout. No doubt we lag woefully behind countries in Europe that enjoy turnout and participation rates at the 80% level. We are far below that in the United States. And this is an administration that wants to reduce those numbers even more. They want to make sure that they find ways to depress, intimidate, and hold back the voices of Black and brown voters and other voters of color. And it is why at the NAACP will continue to use advocacy, protest, and aggressive litigation in the courts to ensure that we have an open, fair, and equal democracy where everyone can exercise their voice and participate.
0: I think the number is something like 65% for general elections. That means 35% of eligible voters don't vote. And in the midterms, it's like half of voters don't. The last one was something like 52% came out. Half the eligible voters in the United States are not voting. What an amazing force that would be if all people who are eligible came out to vote. Kristen Clark, I want to thank you so much for joining us, the general counsel of the NAACP. She just took on that position last month. She was previously Assistant Attorney General for Civil Rights at the U.S. Department of Justice. Coming up, Israel's deported two Palestine solidarity activists who were violently detained and taken to Israel when Israeli forces raided the Gaza-bound Global Samud Flotilla in international waters. Stay with us.

0: Let Freedom Ring by Tom Morello. He is going to be playing today. Grammy Award-winning artist, activist, and Rock and Roll Hall of Fame inductee at noon at 26 Federal Plaza. They've put out a poster that says, End ICE Abuse Now. He's performing in New York with Bruce Springsteen last night to thousands of people at Madison Square Garden. This is Democracy Now!, democracynow.org, The War and Peace Report. I'm Amy Goodman with Juan Gonzalez. Israel's deported two activists who were violently abducted from a Gaza-bound humanitarian aid flotilla. They were abducted by Israeli forces in international waters last month. The activists were sailing with the Global Samud Flotilla, which was challenging Israel's maritime blockade and trying to deliver humanitarian aid to Palestinians devastated by years of war. Thiago Avila of Brazil and Spanish national Palestinian Saif Abu Keshek were among 175 international activists forced off their aid ships at gunpoint. While most of the activists were released in Crete, Abu Keshek and Avila were taken to Israel for so-called questioning, according to Israeli authorities. Hadil Abu Saleh, an attorney on their legal team, called their detention unlawful and a, quote, sham proceeding with no legal basis intended to punish them for attempting to challenge Israel's illegal blockade on Gaza, unquote. The attorney also said they both faced severe physical abuse by their Israeli captors. The governments of Brazil and Spain, President Lula of Brazil and the Prime Minister of Spain, Pedro Sanchez, condemned Israel's actions and called for the immediate release of their citizens. Israel's foreign ministry accused Abu Keshek and Avila of affiliation with the Popular Conference for Palestinians Abroad, or PCPA, an organization U.S. and Israeli officials have claimed is a front for Hamas, although no charges were brought against the two men, and they were released and deported on Sunday. This is Thiago Avila speaking to supporters after arriving in Sao Paulo, Brazil.
1: We need to defeat Netanyahu and Donald Trump. We need to defeat the war criminals. We need to defeat the industrial military complex that profits from war, the big tech that wants to control our lives. We need to build a different future for us. And yes, he committed another war crime, but what he did against us is nothing compared to what they do to Palestinians every single day. Once again, we always need to say this. It's not about us individually. It's about a people that has been suffering 8 decades of genocide and ethnic cleansing.
0: That's Brazilian activist Thiago Avila speaking upon his return to Brazil, where his mother, Teresa Regina de Avila Silva, sadly died while her son was in Israeli detention following a long illness. Fellow activist, Spanish national Saif Abu Keshek, also spoke to supporters following his release.
2: I left behind me thousands of Palestinian prisoners, children, women, and men. I am sure that the treatment I face is not compared to the suffering they are going through. The testimonies we hear of their torture, of their violation on daily basis. We have to continue mobilizing. We cannot forget the Palestinian prisoners.
0: For more, we go now to Turkey, where we are joined by that activist, Saif Abu Keshek. He's a Spanish and Swedish national of Palestinian descent and a member of the Global Samud Flotilla Steering Committee, just released from Israeli detention and deported after being seized by Israeli forces in international waters in April. Saif, thank you so much for being with us. Can you describe your abduction? Can you describe what happened and particularly talk about what happened in Israeli custody in Israel?
3: Thank you. Thank you, Amy. And it's good to hear you again. I didn't expect to be out such an early time. We are used on the continuous violations of Israel and for them to act as they want. So another crime, as Thiago said, has been committed, and we still see the complicity and the impunity that they act with. On the 30th of

0: machine.
1: 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My name is DJ Gilly Flower, and this is Turtles Have Short Legs.

Hello and welcome to Turtles Have Short Legs on X-Ray FM. I'm your host, DJ Gillyflower. We just heard from Mecánica Clásica out of Spain from their brand new release, Una Teoría del Ritmo, on the Abstracha label. We heard the track entitled Dinámica. Prior to that, Suzanne Lewis, now a resident of Portland, Oregon, from the 2023 album My Genesee. We heard Garden Story. Suzanne Lewis, always one of my favorites, involved with many projects over the years, including Hail, Hail Snail with Azalea Snail, Kissy Fur, and then way back when, Corpses as Bedmates. She also worked with Biota for a while. Beginning the set before Suzanne Lewis, To See to Try, spelled T-R-J-J, from the cassette release from 2022 entitled Meeting on Purpose. We heard the title track. Playing right now, it is Alex Marsh from the 2025 release on Not Not Fun entitled Trellis. This track is called Barocco. Thank you as always for tuning in to X-Ray FM and for listening to Turtles Have Short Legs. We'll hear the rest of this lovely piece. And then after that, new music from The Sleeves, their newly released self-titled LP on 12XU. We'll hear Streetcar right here on X-Ray FM, where radio is yours.

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But the way forward, hey, it's never clear.

could take you.

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This program is Turtles Have Short Legs, and I'm your host, DJ Gillyflower. We just heard from Hamish Kilgore, who sadly passed away a handful of years back. Original member of The Clean, lived in New York for a while, did the Mad Scene, and also made a number of really fabulous solo LPs. We heard from his 2018 LP, Finkelstein, on Bada Bing. Hayride to the City was the track we heard. Before Hamish, it was Jolanda Maletta from a brand new release on Portland's own Beacon Sound label. The release is entitled Oceanine. We heard Serpentine. Preceding Jolanda Maletta, it was Nighttime.

You're listening to X-Ray FM, to the program Turtles Have Short Legs. I'm your host, DJ Gillyflower. We just heard from Yoal, spelled Y-O-A-L, collaborative project Across the Miles between Satomi Magai, based in Japan, and Ewan Alexander Miller McMeekin, based in Scotland. The LP is entitled Gloaming. It's on Lost Tribe Sound. It just came out. We heard Drifting Like a Leaf into the Flames. Kyle Bruckman, before that, based in the Bay Area, from the 2026 release Paternalia on the Clairvoyant label, we heard the fabulous opening track, Threshold. Léo La Nuit, preceding that, from Le Don des Larmes on the Neckel House label. It's a 2025 release. We heard La Nuit d'Orage. Brand new music from Josephine Foster before that, from A Dormitera, the songs of Victor Herrero. We heard A Dormitera. It is a collaborative release between Seattle's Eiderdown label and the Irish label Nia. Beginning the set, a longer piece from Ariane Churchman and Benedict DeRue from May. It was a shorter release that came out originally in 2023. It was expanded into a double LP in 2024 and released on vinyl on Love's Devotee. We heard Searching for May. We're currently listening to my last track of the program today. This is Luis Paniagua from the 1987 album Neptuno. This is the title track. It was reissued, the Neptuno album was reissued in 2019 by Emotional Rescue. As always, I want to thank you so much for listening to Turtles Have Short Legs. And I do encourage you to keep it tuned to X-Ray FM for a string of fabulous music programs throughout your Tuesday afternoon into your Tuesday evening and late into the night, beginning with Very Good Plus, hosted by DJ Ed. That is coming up next. For right now, I am DJ Gillyflower signing off the mic. I'll see you next time for another edition of Turtles Have Short Legs.

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2: 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You're tuned in to Very Good Plus with me, DJ Ed. I'll be with you till the top of the hour. Thanks to DJ Gilliflower with Turtles Have Short Legs for the last hour of music. Always a great listen and a wonderful start to the fantastic lineup of music shows here on Tuesday, which extend into the late night. Grateful to be among these amazing DJs. As always, on Very Good Plus, I'll be bringing you incredible music from underground, including light and dark ambient, experimental electronic, deviant folk, spiritual jazz, and deep listening minimalism and the avant-garde, with a special focus on new and newly reissued music and artists spanning the globe. But first, this.

Today on Very Good Plus, you are going to hear, as usual, a bunch of new music that's out. Most of what I'll be playing this afternoon will be from 2026. We're going to start out with a track by Hudson, New York-based artist Aspatuck, who has a forthcoming record out on A Strangely Isolated Place. That's the name of the label. I got turned on to them by Specs up in North Portland. You're going to hear Hit Me With Your Pet Shark out on the album Immersion. After that, some new things by Anders Borby, something brand new from Patricia Wolf, who I just saw in concert last Thursday. More about that later. And also something new from Anastasia Christensen. So stay tuned for some great music on this afternoon's edition of Very Good Plus. Thanks for listening.

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This is DJ Ed, and you just heard Denmark's Anastasia Christensen of Copenhagen, I believe, with a Magpie song off of her album Bestiarium Sombre. That's out on Intercept Records, I think brand new. Before that, Patricia Wolf, a lead-off single from her forthcoming album Music to Watch Seeds Grow By, Yarrow. That was Abiotic Factors on the label Music to Watch Seeds Grow By. I think that comes out in June, maybe. Anders Brorby, out of Norway, with a track from the album Kaiju, out on Time Release Sound, brand new. That is the track Trails of Something Better and I Want to, Trails of Something Beautiful and I Want to Feel Better. And then starting out that set, Aspatuck with Hit Me With Your Pet Shark on Immersion, out on A Strangely Isolated Place. That brings us up to speed. Next up, I'm going to play something that's a few years old. This is from 2023, a joint release between Jealous Butcher and Portland's own Beacon Sound. It is Blue Cranes with Sloan off of their album My Only Secret. I think it's like their seventh album or something like that. Really great listen. During Portland's Jazz Fest, they were opening up for another artist, and I'd never seen or heard of them before, and I was like totally knocked over by it, and started thinking, how do I snap up some of their albums? Because I was like, wow, they're incredible. And they're here, and they've been playing for 20 years or something like that. So definitely, if you like contemporary jazz, definitely a band to look for. So that's up next. Then we'll hear from Bill Orcutt and Mappa Frati, a dream collaboration, and then more great music after that. Thanks so much for listening to Very Good Plus here on X-Ray FM.

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This is DJ Ed, and you just heard musician and composer Daniel Lentz from his debut album On the Leopard Altar. I picked that up from Landfill Rescue Unit last week. You heard Lascaux, which is a reference to the early cave paintings found from humans. That record's out on Icon Records in 1984. I think that track actually got added as a bonus track to one of Lentz's later albums. Before that, Ramilda out of London with Broken off of the album Cracked, out on Scrawl Records from this spring. Before that, you heard Bay Area guitarist Bill Orchid in Mexico City, based cellist Mamba Frati with the title track of Almost Waking, their forthcoming album out on Unheard of Hope. Can't wait to hear the rest of that record. And starting off that set, Blue Cranes with Sloan off of My Only Secret, co-released by Jealous Butcher and Beacon Sound in 2023. Local Portland contemporary jazz group. That's awesome. That brings us up to speed. Next up, you're going to hear Colleen, who just played with Patricia Wolf at the Offbeat, a new all-ages venue here in Portland. Brought my daughter to see that. Pretty amazing show, great venue. And what you're going to hear is the title track from Colleen's most recent record, Libros Antes del Final, which she is now touring down in California. I think it was just her 50th birthday yesterday, so happy birthday, Colleen. It's out on Thrill Jockey. And after that, please stay tuned for DNA with Beautiful Music, and I'll be back next week. Have a good rest of your afternoon.

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Big shout out to DJ Ed for the last hour's music. Following 2 hours are going to be comprised, if everything goes to plan, entirely of reggae music. This is an adult contemporary radio show that's not afraid to play all reggae music every once in a while. Turns out you could affect it by texting and let me know what requests you have. I could maybe accommodate. That might change it up a little bit. The number to make that request upon text line is as follows: 971-220-5979. That's 971-220-KXRY. Also, let me know if you have any events that you're particularly excited about. Maybe I can help spread the word on that. So a few events I've got on my radar. Considering the focus of today's show, I should probably mention very, very first the Channel One sound system coming to Portland Friday, June 5th at Crave Dog over at 665 North Tillamook Street. We got selectors Mikey Dread and MC Ross Sherby. This is the Channel One sound system presented by Pull Up, PDX, and Dubsty. So yeah, don't really get a whole lot of chances to hit up a live sound system here in Portland, so this is a chance that you have right here. Maybe the vibe will be like what you're hearing right now. Tristan Palma doing a song called Entertainment. Next we have a track called So Ashamed by Tony Brevet, famously of the Melodians. Appreciate y'all tuning in today. Thanks for that. Stay tuned.

This is a track by Earl Lindo called Who Done It. Before that, we had Freddie McGregor, Johnny Osborne, a track called Ice Cream Love. That was a request on the text line. Happy to oblige. It's one of the reggae records I've owned for the longest of any record reggae record that I've owned in my time. Just a note, I am not using the term reggae accurately. I'm kind of using it as a umbrella term for all sorts of things like rocksteady and rub-a-dub and lover's rock. So, you know, just keep that in mind while you listen to this this particular radio show. Might even play some ska in there. We'll see. This show is called Beautiful Music. I'm your host, DNA. You can get in touch with me by texting in 971-220-5979. I'll let you know about another event coming up on Thursday. It's called Yellow Parenti. It's a video lecture by Michael Parenti being presented at Partly Music Plastique. It's a store here in Portland. Again, that's Thursday, May 14th. Doors at 7:30. 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

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I'm your host, DNA. 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That's 971-220-KXRY. Wanted to let you know about another event coming up soon. I believe it's called Curfew Early Dance Party. It's on Thursday, the 21st of May, 7 p.m. to 11 p.m. at the Village Ballroom up on Northeast Deakin. DJ Nyaboke, Sean Pierce, DJ Tejas T, and DJ E-Rock. Free dance party Thursday, May 21st, 7 p.m. to 11 p.m. Also got a show coming up at Kelly's Olympian on May 23rd. Lucas Gunn, Bob and Lila, Sig Henry, and Free Music Ensemble. That's at 7:30 p.m. Again, that's May 23rd, Kelly's Olympian. Again, if you want to get in touch with me, let me know if you have any particular songs you want to hear or any events you're excited about, you want to spread the word on, you can text in 971-220-5979, 971-220-KXRY. I'm going to keep it rolling for the next hour. 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